0: various episodes in our lives. My parents have a house here. My father had a lot to do with the six houses first built in the Wellington Road.
1: So
0: they came here on their honeymoon.
1: Wow, so your parents first came to Paikakariki on their honeymoon, and then your father built the railway houses.
0: My father was an Air Force officer.
1: So your father
0: wasn't... He didn't build anything.
1: He didn't build anything, but obviously flew planes. So what was his connection to the six houses?
0: They had liked it here on their honeymoon. When they were older, they were able to come and live here.
1: So where were you born, Susie?
0: Willow Street, Wellington.
1: Ah, so truly a local. And how long did you live in Wellington for? Did you grow up there?
0: I went to school, a little school called Mrs. Green's in Friend Street in Wellington.
1: Mrs. Green's, okay.
0: Well, the Wellesley School. And then my father was in the Air Force. We went to Christchurch. I went to Rangarura School, and which was run by about six sisters.
1: Right.
0: My father decided it was a good job for the girls, and they all became teachers.
1: What do you remember about that time, Susie? What do you remember about those schools?
0: My whole school life, you want.
1: Anything you can share with us, Susie?
0: Well, I think it was probably a fairly early school to have its own swimming pool.
1: And this was in Wellington?
0: Wellington. There's a man called Mr. Brewerd, but he couldn't say his name. He taught us Bristol by Mr. Brewerd.
1: That's really unfortunate.
0: To do with life-saving, Royal Life-Saving Society.
1: Right.
0: And as we were all a swimming family, my father was in one of the big beach companies, life-saving. And so swimming was what I liked to sport.
1: Yes.
0: And we had interesting neighbours, Sir Robert and Lady Clark Hall, and they had their own swimming pool, which we could use as we liked, and been taken under sea on my parents' backs as I was a baby, except for New Zealanders.
1: So swimming was something you were always used to?
0: Yes.
1: And So these two schools you went to, what were their names again?
0: Rangaruru, which means wide sky shelter. It was the name that the Maoris gave to the big old house. They kept the name.
1: Right.
0: They had 50 boarders there, the ballroom and grounds. And we had Miss Ethel, Miss Ruth and Miss Winifred, the sisters that were the founders of the school.
1: Right.
0: And there wasn't much Maori about in Christchurch in those days, but we had a school with a Maori name, which they had kept.
1: Yeah. And you said you...
0: We're called Rangiruru Rotten Rats, go to school in Panama hats. Do they skite? Yes, they do, like the monkeys in the zoo. And it was set to music as well.
1: Oh, my gosh. So that was your school years, and you said you got into teaching. If you went to that school, you became a teacher.
0: Well, the occupations for girls in those days were nursing or teaching.
1: Mm-hmm.
0: And you had OE, you wanted to go overseas,
1: mm-hmm.
0: overseas experience, OE.
1: Mm-hmm.
0: And everybody liked to travel, and everyone had to come to New Zealand in the beginning. And so we would do our overseas travel. I taught in London and in Switzerland and so forth. And I got married in Australia. And ended up this part of the world. Came back here to where my parents were living.
1: So you taught in London and Switzerland?
0: Yes.
1: Tell me about teaching in Switzerland.
0: Well, you have a map of Switzerland showing where the different languages are spoken. There are four languages in Switzerland.
1: Right.
0: English, French, Latin, and another one. And so on the map you would see red and blue for Queen and each language represented.
1: Yeah.
0: And that was just a common thing that you spoke different languages.
1: So what languages did you speak when you were in Switzerland, Susie?
0: Well, I taught Americans English. What grammar do you use, English grammar or American grammar?
1: Right.
0: But the school spoke French, and there were picnics or anything, ever spoke French all the time. And was a private and a private boarding school. We did American subjects and went travelling doing part of the schoolwork. So it was all very good.
1: Where did you go travelling when you were teaching there? Where were you travelling? You said you went travelling as part of the school curriculum.
0: Well, if you know that Europe has got a lot of different countries, are very small.
1: Yeah.
0: One of my pupils worked out that there were 25 schools, or I'd been to 25 countries or something. This boy worked out. Everything was very international.
1: Yeah.
0: What did you ask me?
1: What did you love about teaching?
0: The thing about teaching is you have to be in control.
1: Yeah.
0: So you have to be the one that's being heard. Therefore, you have to keep them quiet.
1: So how did you do that, Susie? What were your tricks?
0: Well, if they put drawing pins on my chair, I would pretend that they heard me. That would satisfy them. And their rabbit was probably put there to annoy me, but I felt sorry for it, so they failed, really.
1: So what I'm understanding from this, Susie, is they tried to play tricks with you, but they didn't understand that you saw through it, and then you just went along with it anyway for their benefit.
0: The main thing is to have quiet so that they can hear what you're saying.
1: Yeah.
0: If you can't keep them quiet, no good.
1: Yeah. Yeah, and that can be challenging.
0: You don't learn any of these things at training college.
1: No.
0: At training college, you get a university degree, which is totally useless.
1: What was your degree in, Susie?
0: English, French, geography, philosophy. A mixture, usual mixture.
1: A usual mixture. And so what did you actually teach in these schools?
0: English, French, geography, swimming, usual sort of things.
1: Did you teach breaststroke?
0: We had a lot of breaststroke because Mr. Bouard was an expert from the town on breaststroke.
1: Yes.
0: So we all learnt breaststroke. First, you have to learn to open your eyes underwater
1: right.
0: to see and to be able to breathe.
1: Mm-hmm.
0: That's number one. Then you start doing your breaststroke kick. You take it to the music room and I put on the music stool and you have to do breaststroke kick on the stool. Up, out, shut together. Up, out, shut together.
1: So you learnt the kick inside on a stool. Did you do it to music?
0: I don't think it was music. It was just the teacher's voice.
1: Wow.
0: So you learnt the actions on land.
1: So you learnt the actions on land and then you'd go into the sea and apply it in the water.
0: You're going to school swimming pool.
1: Oh, yes, because you said the school you went to had a swimming pool.
0: Yes.
1: Wow.
0: 25 yards of freezing cold water.
1: Yeah, because I was going to say, if that was Wellington or Christchurch, we're not renowned for boiling hot weather.
0: Well, you might come out of the swimming pool coloured purple because it'd be rather cold.
1: But you obviously mastered the breaststroke if you had to get into the water after learning it on land.
0: We had to do the breaststroke under Mr. Bouard.
1: Yes, the teacher you shared
0: in the freezing cold water. And when I had swimming exams, they actually gave us a hot drink afterwards because we were turning purple with the cold.
1: Oh, how lovely. Well, on that note, Susie, I'm just going to play a bit of music. It's Chopin Nocturne number 2, which is a lovely track. What do you like about this track, Susie? It's one of the ones Mark sent through, the Chopin track.
0: I can't hear anything.
1: Right, I will play it and then afterwards we'll have a wee chat about it. Okay, here we go.

0: So there was a little bit of Chopin there just to get us in the mood. Sorry about that. We had a few technical issues here, but I think we're getting there. So, Susie, you were just talking about when you were learning French and music, and the book you learnt French in New Zealand was the same book that you found in England that they were teaching French.
1: Years later. Funny little book with funny little drawings. I don't think schools did primary school French in those days.
0: Right, right. So when you were talking about your teaching, you talked about being in Switzerland. Where else have you taught in the world, Susie?
1: I suppose I did some in Libya.
0: So where, in Libya, what were you teaching in Libya?
1: Well, they had their own teachers that came with the British system.
0: Right.
1: I had some foreign pupils that came to the house, some men. One was going to be at the university in Libya. It hasn't been built yet, I don't think. And Tatanaki was the road builder.
0: Right.
1: I had these two men that came to the house for English. And when my husband was away in London, I had to pretend he was still in the house.
0: Why? Tell me about that.
1: Well, men and women have a certain attraction.
0: Okay.
1: And if you're alone in a country like that, where women are very much kept under, you've got to be careful.
0: Right.
1: Some of them went on pilgrimage to Mecca, in which case the women wore a blue veil.
0: Okay.
1: There are all sorts of customs in an Arab country.
0: Yeah.
1: Which you have to be careful not to annoy.
0: Yeah.
1: So, because we have a revolution.
0: So what was it like living in Libya? Tell me about that, Susie.
1: Very, very hot. And lived in certain sections. There was a section up on the Air Force Base and a section in town. And we went to visit one of the royal palaces, which was open to the public, and came home with all sorts of insects and things, which we picked up there. And you had to be very careful how you behaved. And, you know, women are very much kept under. The town was captured by a different part of the country. The Air Force base was 10 miles into the country, into the desert, where the husbands had to go to work.
0: So was your
1: food was brought in from different places because everything had to be highly refrigerated. We had days when we went and got cauliflowers flown in from somewhere or things like that.
0: Wow.
1: And very often your power was off, so you had to have no light and no refrigeration. It was rather inconvenient.
0: So was your husband in the Air Force?
1: My husband was a British engineer.
0: Right.
1: Which do not wear uniforms. So he went into the place where the atom bomb was kept. Because he wasn't in uniform, he was thrown to the ground at gunpoint as part of his daily work.
0: Oh, my gosh.
1: It was rather unusual.
0: So this is in Libya?
1: Yes.
0: Wow. And so you were in Libya because of your husband being an engineer?
1: Yes.
0: Ah, okay. And so you were teaching English to these people who had come to your house?
1: These two men wanted to improve their English. In one country, you have a page of this language and a page of that language on the same page to learn the languages.
0: Mm-hmm.
1: And they've got their own different systems of education, but you have to work out what you are doing.
0: Wow, and try and combine the two.
1: One was a designer of roads for the country, I think. And one of them was looking for this English teacher. I was in the street for a little while in England. Somebody asked me about this person who taught English. Well, they were looking for me, as it happened. And so they came to the house So when my husband was away at Malta or somewhere, I had to pretend he was in the house because it was not safe to have men.
0: Yes. And for people to know you're there on your own. So were you living in a compound, Susie?
1: No, we had different buildings that we were in. We were in a flat to start with.
0: Right.
1: And then in a house later on. They were all Italian style. But the main thing is to have some water.
0: Yes.
1: And you have to boil all the water all the time, and half the power is off half the time. And all your stuff in the fridge can go wonky.
0: Yeah.
1: I had a visitor from the palace. Someone was just carrying the stuff out of our fridge where all the meat had thawed out. So he would carry a thing of blood across the dining room.
0: Oh, wow. What a vision.
1: It was a little bit inconvenient.
0: Yes.
1: The first thing in the day was to find out if any water had come, because the water came from 500 miles away, because all the wells had been poisoned during the war.
0: So what year was this roughly? Was this the 60s, the 70s? What are we talking about, Susie?
1: In the 60s, I think we came back to England in 1966 or something like that.
0: So you spent a year there roughly?
1: Yes.
0: So when you went to England, whereabouts were you then in England? Where did you go in England? Where did you settle?
1: We had our own house in England, in Essex, for 17 years, I think it was, and school next door to us. And I did some teaching at different schools. They had a thing on the wall called a covering sheet.
0: Right.
1: Like a blanket. Okay. So you look on the covering sheet, see what subject you were teaching at what place.
0: Right.
1: Whether you were qualified or not.
0: Okay. And so what could you teach? So you would just find out in the morning your subject for that day.
1: Might be motor engineering. What say you don't know any? I didn't know any. They all had their own cars.
0: So what did you do with them, Susie?
1: You just have to keep control and try and give some information to their unwilling ears.
0: So what are your...
1: A teacher training in New Zealand...
0: Yes.
1: Was to have a university degree which taught you absolutely nothing about teaching.
0: Right.
1: And then you're called a qualified teacher and you're stuck in a school.
0: And then you just had to learn on the job. Okay. So what are your, I guess, your best memories of teaching in Essex, in England? So we've got the engineering, mechanical engineering. What else did you teach, Susie?
1: Whatever was on the program.
0: Right.
1: Whether it was something you knew or not. Along you go and take them.
0: Okay.
1: Number one is to have control.
0: Yes.
1: To be able to speak and to be heard. And perhaps some information might come out.
0: Okay. So what other subjects apart from motor engineering did you teach, Susie?
1: English, French, geography.
0: Yeah.
1: Swimming. Anything that came along, really.
0: And what were you doing when you weren't teaching?
1: I had a husband and two children.
0: So you were running the house and teaching at the same time?
1: Yes.
0: So your kids grew up in England?
1: And North Africa.
0: Ah, okay. So... What were you teaching in North Africa as well? Whereabouts in North Africa were you?
1: There was a school there.
0: Yeah.
1: Or you might have to go to a place in the desert station, which is 10 miles away.
0: Yeah.
1: If you had any transport.
0: Yeah.
1: They ran buses.
0: Yeah.
1: You had to listen to the radios in the morning to find out what the situation was.
0: So that was in terms of war and what was safe and where you could go?
1: It was a revolution.
0: Right. So you were there teaching through the revolution?
1: They had their own teaching system, so if you get any teaching, you were lucky. So I had some people I taught at night.
0: So what of the revolution did you witness, Susie?
1: Witness?
0: Yeah, what did you see of the revolution?
1: Oh, all the vehicles went past with all sort of Arab painting all over them. messages.
0: Yeah.
1: They painted all sorts of messages in French on the road, but didn't speak French in that part of the country. There wasn't much use to them. Those who had been on to Mecca wore a blue veil.
0: Yeah.
1: The women. But this is not what happens in every Arab country.
0: Yeah.
1: I've told that to other Arab people. That was a local custom.
0: A local thing.
1: And we were naughty and photographed some of the women in their veils, which we should not have done from our roof, but we did.
0: Yeah.
1: What was the question?
0: Well, we were just talking, still sitting in your teaching space when you were based in the UK and you went to North Africa. So when did you head back to New Zealand, Susie?
1: My husband worked for the British government.
0: Right.
1: Must have been advertised as wanting teachers in New Zealand, I suppose.
0: It's usually jobs that drive us to different countries, isn't it?
1: Hmm?
0: It's usually job or work that drives us to different countries.
1: Well, you have to get your money in the bank.
0: Yeah.
1: Somehow.
0: So you came back to New Zealand. So how old were your children there? Were they still at school or...?
1: Something. I suppose they were at school.
0: Yeah.
1: My memory started to go.
0: I know, it's like all of us. Well, where did you end up in first when you came back to New Zealand, Susie?
1: My parents were at Paikokoreke.
0: Right.
1: We lived in town.
0: Yeah.
1: They went to school here, university, in Wellington.
0: Yeah. So how did you end up coming back to Paikokoreke after all that time? So your parents had been here, you'd been to school in Wellington, you'd been overseas, and
1: my
0: then...
1: My father had his outfit on for going somewhere, uniform or something, and he dropped dead. So that was their money gone. There was my mother in the house here.
0: Right.
1: There must have been something advertised about coming to New Zealand.
0: Okay.
1: And so we came. And the kids went to university and all that sort of thing. And I did some teaching.
0: So where were you teaching in New Zealand, Susie?
1: Wellington.
0: And can you remember what schools you were teaching at?
1: Marsden Collegiate School.
0: Yeah.
1: I did relief teaching in England and in New Zealand.
0: Yeah, you've taught
1: something
0: many...
1: Something goes up on the wall, they need so-and-so, you go along.
0: You just go and do it, don't you? You teach what's needed at that time, Susie.
1: Yes.
0: Cool. I think it's time for another song.
1: I'm still drinking that.
0: Oh, Mark's trying to take Susie's cup of tea away from her. So, Susie, I'm going to play a song by Glenn Miller, Chattanooga Choo Choo, and then afterwards we can have a little chat about it. So I'm just going to give
1: My
0: you a bit of a
1: very
0: break.
1: Very fond of jazz.
0: Yes.
1: Great collector of jazz.
0: Okay, here we go, and then we'll have a chat about it, Susie.

0: So there we just had Chattanooga Choo Choo by Glenn Miller. God, that reminds me of my parents. So Susie, we'd like to know about your husband because you said he collected jazz records. So what can you tell us about your husband?
1: He was a well-trained British engineer who was never stumped by any problem whatever, as British engineers are not.
0: No.
1: He had worked in lots of different countries and lots of different ships. Based from Southampton sometimes, London sometimes, came from the north of England.
0: So how did you two meet?
1: Oh, we must have met. Must have been working somewhere where I was.
0: Was it love at first sight, Susie?
1: Can't remember. Too long ago.
0: Too long ago. Well, I think it's a long time. If you're with someone for a long time, that's probably a good sign. So what was your husband like, Susie? What were his hobbies? What did he do apart from work?
1: Oh, he did everything. He was a very practical person. He could make anything. He could grow anything. He could. He was never stumped by any problem.
0: Fantastic. And you said he liked jazz music.
1: Yes.
0: Did he have any particular favourites?
1: What a big question.
0: It is. What music
1: he
0: do you
1: learned
0: remember
1: to
0: him
1: like
0: playing?
1: Mozart and I learned to know, like jazz.
0: Oh, that's a nice combination. So learning to like each other's music.
1: We went to concerts where we could, in different countries. What was the question?
0: What concerts do you remember going to, Susie? I'd love to hear about some of those that you
1: went
0: to with
1: your husband. Who was the secretary for the Liverpool, you know?
2: Philharmonic.
1: Philharmonic. And so I had to take the notes for be a secretary or something. And I really loved the harp and those instruments.
0: Yes.
1: And on the stage, the Liverpool Philharmonic, all these very beautiful instruments playing very beautiful music.
0: Yeah.
1: And although we're very different, we like the same music. We learned from each other.
0: Yeah.
1: So that was good.
0: Yeah, just imagine going to lots of different concerts
1: around
0: the world.
1: Just see a stage there with all these beautiful brass-coloured instruments and lovely music. And even if it's not one day, what you like, it's you're doing the best.
0: Yes.
1: And you get to know the other half.
0: Did he take you to jazz concerts?
1: We must have done, because I've got a picture of it in my mind. The whole stage was so gorgeous. We saw them going on a train to London, a whole lot of them. And they had a harp to take on the train. It had its own little platform with wheels on.
0: Yeah, that would have been a job. And you say you have two children. Tell me about your kids, Susie.
1: A second child was born with her brain affected by radiation because he worked on the base where the... He had to go to a room where there was an atom bomb, and it made us all have a bad sleep that night. And second, the baby I was carrying was affected. Her brain was stopped growing at the 10th week.
0: Wow.
1: But the doctor that we had in England was from New Zealand.
0: Right.
1: And he was a very good doctor. And she lived quite a long time. And it was all very unusual, but seemed to very nicely. She lived till she was 7 or 11. They usually died at birth, their children, but she lived. And had very good New Zealand doctors wherever we were.
0: And so with that daughter, were you living in North Africa or were you in the UK then, in Essex?
1: In Essex.
0: Right. And
1: the main doctor was from Wellington, New Zealand.
0: Oh, how fantastic. It would have been nice to have a doctor from home.
1: Our people are very well trained.
0: Yes, good reputation overseas. So what can you tell me about your daughter?
1: Which one?
0: Well, the one who was brain was affected by the radiation.
1: Well, the growth of her brain was stopped at the 10th week of life.
0: Right.
1: So she wouldn't be normal, would she?
0: No.
1: But she lived till she was 11, I think it was.
0: So what do you remember about her? What did she like to do?
1: What can you like to do when you've only got half your brain and you're a baby?
0: Yeah, yeah. So what about your other daughter? What can you tell me about her?
1: Which one?
0: Well, how many have you got, Susie?
1: I've got two left.
0: Cool. And what are their names?
1: Diana, Mary, Everett, Philip, and Helen died of cancer, leaving three children.
0: Tell me about Diana.
1: Diana's a very capable person and very likeable and likes everything. You're considered to be a trained teacher if you've been through a soft New Zealand degree with no training whatever. You are then considered to be a qualified New Zealand teacher.
0: Is Diane a New Zealand teacher?
1: No, she's a British born.
0: Right. Is she a teacher?
1: No.
0: So what did she do?
1: My memory's going.
0: Yeah, it's so hard. All our memories are going. I think I'm going to play another song. And this one is Symphony Fantastique, which I've never heard before. So I think that'll be a nice one to have a wee break for a moment.

0: big fat woman who used to hold on to you to make you breathe loudly. We didn't like her. The other was a long, thin English woman who didn't hold on to us.
1: So,
0: Susie's
1: just talking to us about singing now. So this is when you were being taught singing at school, Susie. These women. Was this at school?
0: Yes, school, yes.
1: And what other singing have you done in your life?
0: I was in the church choir in Fendleton for a few years. And just ordinary soprano stuff.
1: Oh, I don't think soprano's ordinary.
0: Well, as long as you sing in tune.
1: Yeah, that's the key.
0: We've got very good churches in Christchurch, good choirs, good music, good background of music.

0: church.
1: Yes, such as it is.
0: Yeah.
1: I was in St. Barnabas Church in Fendleton for some years. I was in the school choir, just ordinary stuff. There's a lot of music in Christchurch.
0: Mm-hmm.
1: Cathedral and lots of churches.
0: And what denomination?
1: We had somebody called Darwin, who was related to Darwin, I think, sort of Anne Darwin. She could tell if a person's singing was absolutely right or absolutely wrong. She had a perfect ear.
0: Wow.
1: Anne Darwin. Mr. Darwin was a choir master at that church. Oh. Very churchy Christchurch, because it was a church foundation.
0: Right.
1: The same as Dunedin was. Dunedin was founded by Presbyterians, has cottage-type things. Christchurch was founded by Anglicans, has Anglican things.
0: Ah, so you were involved in the Anglican church?
1: Yes.
0: Ah.
1: But our people were Presbyterians when earlier on. They had a little church built, but it was taken across the river to the other side. It was an Anglican church and a Presbyterian church, I think, taken across the river, which I thought was rather nice.
0: So on one side it was an Anglican church, and when they moved it across the river it became a Presbyterian church.
1: Something like that, yes.
0: So was that in Dunedin or Christchurch?
1: Christchurch.
0: That was in Christchurch. Gosh. So
1: all the streets are named after the Diocese of England.
0: In Christchurch?
1: Yes.
0: Oh, I did not
1: know
0: that.
1: Canterbury, Christchurch and so forth. They're all planned like that on paper before they came.
0: Ah, okay.
1: Did you not know that?
0: I did not know that. I've only been...
1: Dunedin was a Scottish... Everything was Scottish.
0: Right.
1: Moray Place, all the names in Dunedin were from Scotland.
0: Right.
1: And the Scottish people, before they landed in New Zealand, founded the education system. It was to be free, secular and compulsory.
0: Right.
1: They hadn't even set foot in the country. They
0: right.
1: made plans. And it worked. Christchurch has the square, Cathedral Square. Dunedin has a Moray Place, both from where they came from in the British Isles.
0: Oh. And you've spent a lot of time at St. Peter's in Paikakariki. You've had a lot to do with that church, Susie.
1: Well, it's only a wee church.
0: Yeah.
1: But I can't get there because it's too far to walk and people don't want to be tied down to taking somewhere every week.
0: Yeah. So you did singing at St. Peter's Church?
1: Well, it's only a little church.
0: Yeah. Did they have a choir?
1: The whole congregation would be the size of a small choir.
0: Right. And Mark tells me you also have done a lot of writing in your time, Susie.
1: Well, I'm a single child.
0: Right.
1: And I'm brought up with lots of books. What more could you want?
0: Mm-hmm.
1: Always belonged to a library in Christchurch. My father was working nearby for a while at the Air Force. He would meet us at the magazine counter at Canterbury Library, and I would take books out from the children's section. And we've always had books. And we did have a huge Bible which has disappeared. It had huge pictures. I don't know where it went to, but the one that intrigued me was the nudity one.
0: Tell me about the nudity
1: one. The only picture I remember was my sex education. I wonder where that book went, Bo.
0: I think the tea's going down the wrong way.
2: Yes.
0: That's the problem when we're talking and drinking at the same time.
1: This big Bible, the big pictures disappeared. We don't know where it went.
0: So was that a big family Bible?
1: Well, what would you think of pictures of that size?

0: Yeah.
1: I lay on the floor. We did a lot of reading on the floor. My mother would be in bed and I'd be on the floor in the sun porch with a box of raisins and a book.
0: Oh, how lovely.
1: These were Sir Robert and Lady Clark Hall. And they were very outstanding people. Sir Robert retired to Switzerland and to New Zealand for his bad health. But he would come to our house with the English newspapers and he'd send a letter that he would be away on certain dates, but he would be back again. He was a distinguished man, being our paper boy of his own wish. His wife was a little Scottish lady and very hospitable people. Anyone could go and use their swimming pool or any good things to do. But when he came home from hospital, what was he doing? Age 85, he was on the roof pushing the snow off. It was the sort of people that we happened to live amongst. A lot of character in Christchurch.
0: Mm.
1: Our school was Rangiruru, which had been the mayor's house of a rich family.
0: Right.
1: And it had a ballroom and that sort of thing. 50 boarders. I boarded there for a little while. Sunday morning, what did we have for breakfast?
0: Porridge?
1: Hard-boiled eggs.
0: Oh.
1: That was a new idea to me. And you had your own supply of your own food in your own bag, which you were allowed on certain days. It was called fruity. And there was something about sweetie. You were allowed to have a jar of your own sweets each term. And on a certain day, you'll be allowed a certain number of sweets out of your own thing. Just little characteristics of the school.
0: Mm.
1: And the school was Rangiruru, Rotten Rats, Go to School in Panama Hats. Do they skate? Yes, they do, like the monkeys in the zoo. And it was set to music. I can't quite remember it. But it's an individual sort of place.
0: Yeah.
1: It was worth the money. We had a subject called scripture. It was not a church school.
0: Right.
1: But we had a subject called scripture. And you were allowed to have a Bible and you were allowed to underline certain lines in pencil in your Bible. Pencil. Rules. And most people had bicycles. I didn't get one till I was 15. When I woke up in the morning, there was a bike in the bedroom. Everyone else had bikes, and so about five. We did in Wellington, which is not so good for bikes. This old Captain Gibson thought it would be a good thing for his daughters to be teachers. So there was Miss Ethel, who became the headmistress, Miss Ruth, who taught Latin and stuff, Miss Winifred, who taught swimming and life saving and piano. Different teachers at the school.
0: Mm.
1: They were probably completely untrained. Where did they get their education?
0: Yeah.
1: And the other girls' school was the green school, St. Margaret's. They all were green. We all were blue. He had a Panama hat in the summer and a felt hat in the winter.
0: Wow.
1: There's no such thing as a school winter uniform and just a dress. You had a certain dress in the winter and a certain dress in the summer. Now if a child goes to school, they have to have six pairs of this and six pairs of that.
0: Yeah. It's a lot more.
1: But to me, having a hard-boiled egg for breakfast on Sunday was such a strange thing.
0: Had you not had hard-boiled eggs before, Susie?
1: Yes, but not regularly for Sunday breakfast.
0: As a routine?
1: Just different little things that...
0: Yeah.
1: ...found different.
0: Yeah.
1: And when they were planning to put the pins on my... drawing pins on my chair.
0: Oh, yeah,
1: I heard all the plan. So I made a big scream when I sat on the pins. Oh, they were so pleased. It went on to me. You have to be clever to be a teacher. You've got to see through their minds.
0: You do. You do.
1: I was a completely untrained teacher. I had a university degree, but I was.
0: Yeah.
1: Didn't teach you anything, whatever.
0: I think you learn a lot on the job just doing it, hey, Susie?
1: But you're qualified.
0: Yeah, you've got a degree, but to learn the art.
1: What do you learn from a degree? A few facts.
0: True.
1: There's no use, whatever.
0: And I think you learn how to study. You learn how to learn. You think about things.
1: How?
0: Yeah.
1: How do you learn it? Sit in your own house at home with a book.
0: So would you say that's where most of your learnings come from, or your reading, Susie?
1: Definitely books.
0: Mm. Can you make any recommendations? Like, what are some standout books for you, Susie, books that you've loved?
1: Oh, well, of course, the Bible.
0: Yeah.
1: And Shakespeare. If I put aside my special things, those would be two of them.
0: Yeah.
1: And the school sold the books to one lot, and then the next generation would buy them. They were dark green colour, most of the books. Very boring.
0: Yeah.
1: Our teacher was called Mrs. Coltart. I've forgotten what her Christian name was, but it fitted in very well with being a cold tart.
0: I wasn't expecting you to say that.
1: And there
0: that,
1: was an
0: Susie.
1: Apple in the cupboard, and a little mouse got it, and she caught the little mouse, and we felt very sorry for it. It wasn't fair on the mouse.
0: Excellent. And this Mrs. Cold Tart, was she your reading teacher? Like,
1: she was a class teacher.
0: Class teacher.
1: You were in her class.
0: Right.
1: First year.
0: Right.
1: 1986, I think. She could hold our attention, which is the main thing when you're a teacher. And we had drill with Miss Grill. She was a long, thin person, rode over a car. She was supposed to run over someone and kill them in England. She was in charge of sport. It was a very serious matter, sport. We had Lois Holland, whose father was the Prime Minister. My mother said she was a better politician than he was. She wouldn't have done her Latin homework because she'd been listening to Parliament on the radio.
0: Oh, my
1: gosh.
0: She
1: had a radio. Not everybody had radios.
0: No.
1: They were called wirelesses. Anything funny I can tell you?
2: You're doing well.
0: You're doing very well. Mark talked about you in the 60s singing at a Māori club, Māori social club.
1: It was a Māori club in Wellington.
0: Right.
2: Wellington.
1: And I had to give out the chocolate bars.
0: Right.
1: Which were done like Māori carving.
0: Wow.
1: This would be absolutely tapu.
0: Aye, definitely.
1: And I was allowed to have one, well, I meant to say. You didn't have babysitters. You took your kids with you.
0: Yeah.
1: Babysitting came in later.
2: So you took your children to the Māori club?
1: No, they weren't born by that time.
2: Oh, okay.
0: And did you sing at the Māori club?
1: I've still got some of the typed from 1930, the songs typed out.
0: Wow. In Te Reo Māori?
1: In Māori, yes.
0: Wow. So you would have sung in Māori?
1: Yes.
0: Wow.
2: When you were a child?
1: Yes.
2: When you were a child in the 1930s?
1: I was born in 1930.
2: Mm.
1: Anything funny I can tell you?
0: You've told us lots of funny things. Any last-minute thoughts you want to share, Susie? Because we're running out of time.
1: Well, the radio is a great thing. All the communications of today are wonderful.
0: Well,
1: people didn't have them.
0: No. Well, I want to thank you, Susie Richardson, for coming on my show. I appreciate you sharing fantastic
1: Very
0: memories.
1: Nice to come. I just talk a lot of rot.
0: You don't. And we've all been fascinated, and Mark and I have been chuckling. And I'm going to go out with E Parira, because you shared that beautiful memory of singing as a child at a Māori social club.
1: You can sing it with us.
0: All right. I might turn my microphone down.
1: If I can remember it.
0: I do. Okay, here we go.

0: I'm Juno.
1: I'm Hazel.
2: And today we will be playing Old Phone.
0: Yeah, and also, just a quick side note, me and my friend Benji are starting a D&D club. I don't know if you need to know that, but yes, we are starting a D&D club, just saying. 3, 2, 1, Old Phone!

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1: Hello again.
2: Hello.
1: Hello. We're back. And the next up is Mum Does the Washing. Every time I've came on radio, I've always played this, so...
2: Mum Does the Washing.
1: Three, two, one.
0: The world, according to your mum, doing the washing. Capitalism. Your mum does the washing. You pay her a dollar. You get her to do your mate's washing. Your mate pays you $50. Communism. Your mum does the washing. You do the washing. Every night you salute a picture of your dad. Socialism. Your mum does the washing. You do the cooking. Everybody is happy. In theory. Feudalism. Your mum does the washing and pays you tax. Colonialism. You barge into your mum's room, claim you discovered your mum's room, dump all your dirty clothes on the floor. Fascism. Your mum does the washing and you are obsessed with her nose. Liberalism. You watch your mum do the washing and you feel really, really bad. Something must be done, you say. Something may or may not get done. Libertarianism. Your mum does the washing. You believe you did the washing. Religion. Your mum does the washing. You thank God.

0: call it anti-Semitism, Americanism. Your mom does the washing. It's in the Constitution. End of discussion. Mansplaining. Your mom does the washing. You tell her how best to do the washing. You have never done the washing. Same-sex marriage. Your moms do the washing. 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Your mom doesn't exist. The washing is mysteriously done. Turfism. Your mom doesn't want your other mom doing the washing because of, like, genitals and stuff. Polling. There's a 70% chance you will do the washing on Saturday night. Come Sunday morning, it was 100% done by your mom. Africanism. You go to Benny's house. Benny's mom does the washing. You ask your mom why she doesn't do the washing. You do not survive the night. Feminism. Your mom insists you grow up and do your own washing. White feminism. Your mom hired a woman of color to do the washing. Male feminism. That one time I did the washing, I told everybody I did the washing. I blogged about it, bragged about it, took a selfie, Insta story, went on TV, won an Oscar, went on Fortnite, did a dance. I am an ally. Hashtag me too. Egalitarianism. That one time you did the washing is proof it's all equal. No one needs feminism anymore. Hip hop. Every day I'm hustling. Every day I'm hustling. When I bring the basket, mama puts the washing in. Narcissism. You look good in the clothes your mom washed. Surrealism. The washing does your mom.
1: Yeah. Hello again. We've had some slight things where we can't find something, but I'm just gonna turn off my own mic so then you can't hear something. Am I DJ? Am I? Yeah, I'm DJ. I'm DJ. Am I?
2: Yes, it's right there.
3: Now we found the song. Okay, we're gonna play. We're gonna play a song. It's called Out of the Shadows.
1: I'm going to leave the room. You won't hear my mic playing. I'm sorry, but you won't. Bye.
2: Remember to leave mine up.
1: Can I just say it again? Mine. Just say no. Bye. Bye.
4: Shh. Follow me into the dream world.

0: used.
1: We're going to play.
2: Do you guys want to have a little bit of a chat? You're listening to Pai Kakariki School Radio Club right now.
3: So, yeah,
1: Juno is going to talk about
3: D&D Club. Also, actually, no, wait, before that, we have just done something called a Mathathon. We've done it for the last, how many weeks?
1: 2 weeks.
3: I think, 2 weeks. So, yeah.
2: Can you tell us a bit about how it works? So you do math,
3: and then that math earns you points that if you're house group. We've got house groups, and this is pretty fun for us. Who's in Wainui here?
1: Me.
3: Who's in Midiona here?
1: Here.
3: I'm in Homia. So Wainui's been leading the pack of our house groups past, I think, 15 years. And guess what? Homia has just passed them, and we are now at the top of the leaderboard.
1: What place is Mediona in again?
3: I think they're either last or third.
1: Third. I think it's
3: third. Or fourth.
4: Poor Mediona.
1: And when you do the Mathathon, you get people to fundraise you. And
3: I got 400. I got $145. And smackaroonies.
1: You get.
3: I got 300.
1: I've raised $300.
4: Tell something exciting?
3: Yeah, sure.
4: So this week is a bit exciting for me.
2: What's that?
4: It's gonna be my birthday this Saturday.
2: Exciting.
4: My party.
2: What are you gonna do?
4: Just like any other party.
3: And also our next
1: what type of cake are you having?
3: Our next radio. This is pretty funny.
4: Dinosaur or a volcano one?
3: I've actually had one of those before too.
4: But my birthday's on Monday.
3: The next radio thing. When's the next radio thing we do?
2: October.
1: 19th.
3: It will be after my birthday when we do the next one.
1: Woohoo! And then our next will be 3 days from my birthday.
4: Whoa!
3: So we've just got birthday things related to all of those.
4: Yeah.
3: If they plan that, I'm going to literally. It's gonna be pretty funny if everybody who's doing this planned it.
4: And also, I hope you like my style, okay?
1: Now we're going to play "Camera" by Ed Sheeran.
4: "Camera" by Ed Sheeran.
3: Turn on your.

0: again.
1: We have just been talking about something strange that we're not going
0: to
1: tell you.
0: Yeah, I was just trying to decide my song because I don't know. It was going to be 7 years or Cover Me in Sunshine, but we.
1: And now we're going to play something else.
2: I call it Something in the Orange. Something
0: in the Orange.
2: One. I have not actually chosen the song. It was somebody else. Bye.

0: happened?
1: Sorry, so, just a little.
2: He played my song.
0: I accidentally hit something else, and it was weird. Yeah. Sorry. We might need a. Sorry. We just need to.
1: I'll talk.
0: Yeah, she can play her song. I'm just gonna leave. Goodbye. I dislike it. Just bye.
1: Hazel, what do you like to eat?
3: I like to eat, like, it depends what kind of food you're talking about.
1: For breakfast.
3: I like to eat, like, cereal.
0: Yeah, cereal's good.
1: What about for dessert?
3: Like, after dinner.
1: Yeah.
3: I like to eat, like, either, like...
0: About dessert.
3: I like to eat, like, ice creams that I get from the dairy.
0: My mom made us some brownie.
2: That's really good.
3: Or cupcakes.
0: Also, if you hear a slight rolling sound, like it sounds like a bearing, it's me on a spinny chair. Just mine.
1: My favorite thing that I like to have for dessert sometimes that I made a couple of days ago is eat on mess. It's
3: Hey, Maya.
1: It's French.
3: What's your favorite candy?
0: She can't have many candies because she's she's
3: dairy free.
0: Yep.
1: Yeah.
0: Also, I made
3: so you can't have chocolate.
1: Well, I can have some chocolates. But my
3: chocolate that doesn't involve dairy.
1: Yeah.
0: I've just had the worst idea that could happen.
1: I think my favorite sherbet.
0: I've just think, had I something think bad could happen and I could fart really loudly in this. It would really funny.
3: I think you could.
1: It would also be annoying.
3: I think the chocolate that I like you can't have. It's called Dubai chocolate.
1: Is it white?
3: No. It's brown. It's milk.
0: It's brown. Also, this is a meme that is very old. 6 7's old now.
3: Have you guys heard of Dubai chocolate?
4: Yes.
3: It's really yummy.
4: I've never heard it though.
1: I've never
0: 6 7.
3: 6 7!
0: I hate it, but I say
1: guys.
0: It's problematic. So next up we're gonna play
3: Cover Me in Sunshine.
0: 3, 2, 1, goodbye, I'm gonna
3: wait,
0: leave.
3: Wait, not my one.
4: Juno. Push play, Juno.
1: Juno.
3: Mine.

0: I really sound like Willow.
1: Hello again. I dislike the singing, so I'm wearing really, really, really beefy headphones, so I can barely hear anything.
0: They're actually earmuffs.
1: They're earmuffs, but
0: We're going to play Zoo.
1: Zoo from Zootopia 2.
2: Oh, I'm gonna sing that.
0: No.
2: Technically my song.
3: Wait, is it called? Is it like so?
2: Yes, yeah,
1: that one.
3: Please, can I sing it?
0: We're going to play it now.
3: Please.

0: Hello.
1: Hello again.
0: We're going to be playing Banana.
2: This is the last song.
0: This is the last song.
3: It's from the Minions, and I don't care about the Minions.
4: I care about the Minions. We care about the Minions.
0: Now?
1: They're weird.
0: Juno.
4: This is our last song. Goodbye.
0: Thank you for listening.
4: Three, two, one.
3: Oh, my God. Minions are the worst.

0: Hello, hello.
1: Hi, guys. So we're a bit late. We had a class thing and a fish tank thing. Yeah. So I'm Misha.
2: I'm Leah.
3: I'm Kellen.
4: I'm Zebby.
1: Yeah.
3: And we were playing football.
1: So we're going to start it off with a song called Holiday by Green Day. Yeah. So,
5: yeah.
6: Should I go next?
1: Yeah. Leah, please.

0: Hey guys, sorry about that last part. That was just Kellen accidentally pressing it and taking it out. But yeah. So just having some like spelling difficulties. Yeah, so Zibby's gonna keep you entertained by talking about football.
1: What? Why?
0: Okay, I guess not. I guess we're just gonna awkwardly sit in silence.
1: I don't know.
2: Oh yeah.
3: Hey my dudes, my name is Kellen. You heard me before. I am the ADHD of the group. Yeah, and I'm the, you know, the only chatty one of this whole entire place.
0: That's not true.
3: Okay, then chat. I'm joking.
0: I don't want to.
3: Yeah, what I thought.
0: Just because you said that.
3: No, so this next song, you know what? Let's talk about some football. How was the World Cup?
0: Did you guys like... Okay, next song is called...
3: Okay, next song is called Low by whoever it is.
0: Okay, good night, guys. 3, 2, 1.
4: Good night.

0: Okay, guys, you might have heard Kellen's crazy singing.
1: Big booty, smack.
0: Okay, anyway, next song is called...
1: No, we're talking. No.
0: Okay, we're talking.
1: We're under talking, yeah.
0: No, I think we should play a song.
1: You know what I want to happen this summer?
0: What?
1: Is when I go to Rarotonga, I want to get Raro and Raro. Because that will be just bussin'. Do you know why? Because
0: okay,
1: it's Raro. I love Raro so much. I could just eat Raro every day. Welcome to Paradise!
0: Welcome to Paradise. Bye, Green Day.
1: Bye.
0: Don't

0: Hey guys, we're back.
1: Hello.
0: You might have heard some of Caitlin's beautiful remarks throughout that song.
1: Yep.
0: Yeah.
2: Sorry guys, just standing over by Leo.
0: Okay. Yeah, next song.
2: Putting cool. your head. Wait.
3: By Gray.
0: Jesus.
2: We got it.
0: I'm wearing headphones here, mate.
2: I know. That's why I yelled. You know what? We should talk about ChatGPT. PGT. What
0: Let's
2: are you guys
0: not
2: doing?
0: Until next term.
1: Yeah, we're going to talk about that, guys. We're
2: How about
1: that
2: Yamaha?
1: Next
2: Yamaha.
0: Bye.
2: And everyone, give me
0: Green,
2: like at least 20 bucks in the hole of Pico because I really need some triple X. Please,
0: Green
2: please,
0: Day.
2: Please, I really need.

0: Yeah, can't have this fish like that. Anyway. Wait.
1: Wait.
2: Do you guys want to hear some ASMR?
0: The next song is called Humble, not by Kendrick Lamar. By
1: Be Humble!
0: Eden Nash.
1: Hold up, sit down! Be George, Humble!
0: Leah.
1: Right. Be.
3: Wait, what?
0: One.
1: No. Be Humble! Hold
3: yes,
1: up.
3: That one, yeah.
1: Sit down!
4: AI knows a lot about you. That trip you planned.
1: Yes, sorry, guys.
0: Advertisement.
1: I love that song. Do you guys love that song? I love that song. Welcome to paradise.
0: Well, this next song's not by Kendrick Lamar, like you think. It's actually by Ren. Yeah.
1: Be humble. Hold up, boys.
0: We're just having to sit through two advertisements. Sorry, because the school couldn't be bothered to pay for premium.
1: Of course they can't.
3: Kill it.
1: What?
3: Stop it.
1: They can't. I'm joking.
3: I don't really like the school
1: bus. Welcome to paradise. Calm down. ASMR.
0: Anyway, almost done the second advertisement. If you want to hear it, then you know, I'm going to come and subscribe.
1: Hey guys. Three. Welcome to paradise.

0: just finished.
1: Okay, guys, we're all on. Guys, we're all on.
2: Yep.
1: Yeah. Hi. Oh, that was loud. Yeah. Yeah, we got the last song. Thank you for listening. We are Pika Kariki Radio. I don't know the rest of it. 88.2. Yeah. Okay.
3: This song is called Heaven Can Wait. No.
1: Three, two,
2: Michael Jackson.
1: One. Oh no.

0: 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You are listening to Pai Kakariki 88.2 FM. This is The Stranger the Better with DJ Mari. My real name is Eloise. Shock and scandal, I know. And today we are in the studio with our usual suspects and a new visitor. So we have
1: Young Dashiell on the guitar.
0: Oh my goodness.
2: Oh, why was that British? Holy.
0: And
3: Hugo!
0: Hugo! And we also have today
4: Amelia.
0: Hooray!
5: Good evening, Amelia.
1: Aren't you supposed to speak with a pirate voice?
2: Yeah,
0: you need to speak with a pirate voice.
4: I'm not new. This is my third time here.
0: You still need to speak with a pirate voice.
4: I think it's spoke with a pirate voice.
0: We're not going to keep going until you speak with a pirate voice. I need you to know.
4: Arm, we hearties.
0: Excellent.
2: Wonderful.
0: Well, let's go. No, that's just not going to happen. So, those last few tracks that you have heard were
1: Emergency on Planet Earth by Jamiroquai, Paranoid Android by Radiohead, and Stillness and Time, also by Jamiroquai.
2: I think this guy likes Jamiroquai.
0: Oh my goodness. Yeah, just a little bit. Right, swiftly moving on. This is No, we have not. You might have heard at the start of that last track, actually, there was accidentally a bit of Taylor Swift played. No hate to her, but, well. This is Level Terrace Apart by Joy Division. Woohoo!

0: And we are back. You are listening to Pai Kukariki 88.2 FM. This is The Stranger the Better with DJ Mari, aka Eloise. I know, scandal, scandal. Very shocking and surprising. I can't believe it. And once again, we have in the studio today
1: Young Dashiell with the guitars.
0: Oh, goodness me.
1: Hugo!
2: And Amelia.
1: Hooray! You're not doing it in a pirate Amelia. Voice.
0: No, you need to say it with the proper
1: you
0: R.
1: Say it with a pirate voice.
3: R.
0: Amelia.
2: Amelia.
0: There you go.
3: Yeah.
1: Perfect. So,
0: to our dear listener, that Radiohead was a lovely recommendation by it was on the playlist and we thought it was just a good idea, and you can get the full story of that later on, dear listener. So those last few tracks were All I Need by Radiohead, and then before that we had, oh gosh, what did we have?
1: I think it was Amelia track.
2: It was Teenager in Love by Neon Trees. Very, very good song.
1: Wasn't it Childish Gambino?
2: Yes, it was. It totally was.
0: It totally was.
2: It totally was. That one was earlier. Yes, Heartbeat by Childish Gambino. Also
0: and
2: a very good song.
0: Before that,
1: we had Mr. Greaves by the Pixies.
0: Oh my gosh, yes, we did. And then as you can tell, we are very organized and professional here. And then we had Pushing It Down and Praying by Lizzie McAlpine. I always think it's Lizzie McPhee because I just see the PH, and I there's no H. Okay, and before that we had,
2: oh, that one was Teenager in Love by Neon Trees.
0: Hooray! Yeah. Okay,
2: very organized.
0: And so now we are going to have
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0: Ooh.

any man who's ever lived, and you can calm more than 100 stallions in a room that smells of cigarettes and carrion. 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Can you?

0: All right, so those last few tracks you heard were... I actually don't know what they were, so I'm going to have to ask Hugo and Young Dasher with the guitars.
1: That first track, I believe, was Last Train to London by Electric Light Orchestra.
0: Yes, it was.
1: Followed by...
2: Breathe by The Prodigy.
0: Ooh.
1: Into Blues by Jordy Greep.
0: Very, very cool. And was that the most recent one?
2: Yeah,
1: that was.
0: All right. So, as we come to the end of our hour together, I hope you have very much enjoyed. This is The Stranger the Better on Paikokuriki 88.2 FM. And to close off this show, I guess, we have...
2: What a Difference a Day Makes by Eternal Elysium. Now, this is some nice Japanese stoner metal from the 90s.
0: All right.

Yeah. Portishead there with Strangers live at the Roseland, New York City. This is Bomb on paikakariki.fm, and we sent that one out. We're sending that one out to Mel and Pips on this fraught Friday night. Hope you're feeling okay there up on Wellington Road, Upper Wellington Road, as we like to say. So Portishead, blast from the past. Let's crack on as we do. This is Jack White, and this is Neighbours Blues. Yeah.

have nothing good to say.

Faith No More, Ashes to Ashes. And I played that song because Faith No More are playing a gig. They are supporting, in Wellington, they're supporting System of a Down at the Cake Tin at Waitangi weekend next year. So that'll be like a big, loud gig, I should imagine. So, yeah, and before Faith No More, we had Easy Street by Queens of the Stone Age. And that Faith No More track was called Ashes to Ashes, which, yeah, some of you may recognise that name. It's not the same song as the one we are familiar with, so why don't we listen to the proper Ashes to Ashes?

All These Little Things, The Velveteers, and before that we had Going Out West by Tom Waits. This is paikakariki.fm, Paikakariki 88.2 FM on the airwaves, and you're listening to Bomb Bomb Bomb Bomb for August 2026. Midwinter, it's been cold, eh? It's been a nippy one this winter. I've been enjoying it, been stoking up the fire and enjoying the crisp mornings. Okay, I saw something funny on Instagram today. I was just scrolling through and I see this picture of Nick Cave, and there's a little quote there by Nick, and he says, "I'm forever near a stereo saying, 'What the F is this garbage?' And the answer is always the Red Hot Chili Peppers." Okay, no holds barred there. So let's hear what Flea had to say in reply. Flea of Red Hot Chili Peppers, bass player, funky bass player, and now trumpet playing jazz musician. Flea says, "I don't care if Nick Cave hates my band. After all, his music means everything to me because he is one of my favourite songwriters, singers and musicians of all time. My love is bigger than all of that shit. And if he thinks my band is lame, that's okay." Go Flea. That's the way to respond, eh? Yeah, just be upfront and honest. Love it. Okay, here we go. I thought we could have a chat off between Red Hot Chili Peppers and Nick Cave. So I asked ChatGPT, like, what the best Nick Cave song was and what the best Red Hot Chili Peppers song was, and predictably, Chatty wouldn't give me like a definitive answer on either of those, but did give me sort of like top five, top ten sort of thing. So I've chosen my sort of favourites out of the top offerings from Chatty, and you be the judge. Who is the better band? We'll start off with the Red Hot Chili Peppers, and then we'll move on to Nick Cave. Here we go.

The Mercy Seat, Nick Cave and the Bad Seeds. And before that we had Danny California by the Red Hot Chili Peppers in our chat off to see who is the greatest band of all time, Red Hot Chili Peppers or Nick Cave and the Bad Seeds. And I think the Chilis edged that one just by a squeak, just by a squeak. I've always loved the Chilis, and I don't really care what Nick Cave says, you know. So there you go. Conclusive here on Pai Kakariki FM. Radio, moving right along. This is Amo and the Sniffers with Starfire 500.

Oh, yeah. Royal Blood there with Out of the Black. And that's an English duo. A lot of noise for two people there. And ahead of that one was Viagra Boys with Research Chemicals. I reckon they're on something, those guys. Yeah, so we're nearly at the end of the show here. Bomb, bomb, bomb, bomb. August 2026. It's been a pretty heavy show this month. Yeah, so, you know, reflecting the mood, I guess, inside, deep down inside. I hope you enjoyed listening. We'll see you next month, and we'll bring it down a little bit to go out here. This is the Rolling Stones off Black and Blue, and this is Cherry O' Baby. See ya.

Good morning, Pai Kakariki. Noah Levinson here, and you there at home. Sorry for this late intro. This is my first radio show, the first edition of our Sunday morning show. No, you listen, and we hope that you are. I came into the studio with just 10 minutes to spare this morning. That proved a mistake. For though I had gotten a great tutorial from our wonderful station manager, Andrew, I choked in the moment. Didn't have the Wi-Fi password. I didn't have my ducks in a row. And with 8 seconds to go, I had nothing. So I threw the first CD that I could find into the CD player so that you'd have something to listen to. And we wound up with the Brunswick Women's Choir singing I'll Fly Away. That's one of my favorite gospel tunes. So I let them carry it out, as well as the next song on their track, which I don't have the track list for. Frank Sinatra took over from there. On this show, I'm going to be playing you some of my favorite jazz tunes, occasionally music from other genres, pop, funk, soul, gospel, indie, rock, whatever it is that tickles my fancy and that I can get playing on the various technologies available to us here at Pai Kakariki FM 88.2. So, stick around. This is Oscar Peterson's untouchable rendition of Wave by Antonio Carlos Jobim. Enjoy.

Just beautiful. Hey, I heard that song first when I was back in my hometown of New Jersey, back in the United States, where I'm from. There's an amazing jazz station out there, and I became quite obsessed with that song and must have listened to this Oscar Peterson version of it, you know, 1,000 times. Up next is the artist Pute Vikman, a clarinetist who plays a really moving rendition of a movie theme song from a film I've never seen called Farewell, My Lovely. It's a detective film, as you'll hear, from the dark and somber kind of noir music. It comes on when the detective Marlowe comes to the screen, hence the name of the tune, Marlowe's Theme.

0: folks, you have been listening to two incredible songs by Tito Puente, the Latin band leader, who is just such an incredible influence on the world of Latin jazz. And I thought I would also let you in on my first exposure to Tito Puente, which would have been as a 7 or 8 year old kid in New Jersey, watching the American TV show The Simpsons. Now, they always got on The Simpsons the real guest star to come and play themselves. And there's an episode of The Simpsons where, if you know The Simpsons, I'm here in the studio with Mark, and he's nodding. Lisa is a big jazz head. She plays in the jazz ensemble. She plays the sax. And at Springfield Elementary, there's not really much of a jazz program. And then for some reason, the school gets a grant to begin some kind of Latin jazz ensemble. And they get so much money, they bring in Tito Puente, who's going to become the band leader at Lisa's school. And it's so exciting. And then there, in this episode, which is this epic two-part episode, Who Shot Mr. Burns? There's this Mr. Burns is the nuclear power plant owner, a villain to all, a curmudgeonly Scrooge-like figure, and he steals a big pot of money from the school. Who, now that I'm recalling, it's that the school strikes oil, which is how they can afford to bring in Tito Puente and bring all these good things for the students. Burns drills into their well, and he spends this episode villainously literally stealing candy from a baby and taking things from the school and taking everything from everybody. And in the season finale, he is mysteriously shot and found in critical condition. But in classic whodunit fashion, every single person in town had a motive for shooting him. And so the police come to interview Tito Puente, who was let go from the school to check out his alibi for the shooting of Burns. And Tito Puente's defense is, sure, I wanted to see Burns dead, but I didn't get back at him with physical violence. This is how I did it.
1: Revenge, of course. But why wound his body with bullets when I could set his soul afire with a slanderous mumble? Listen, if you will, to my revenge. Uno, dos, tres.

So we're back on. I'm being asked if I've done much radio in the past. The answer is I've done a little bit. I attended Hamilton College in upstate New York, and I had a little radio show called Ham Radio, and we would in upstate New York, and we used to play music on there, as well as I did a little segment where I would create a sort of a funny little idea for a movie, and then I would record a trailer for it. And if I can ever dig up some of those old parody films that I used to record an audio version of, I will play them on air. But for now, enjoy Duke Ellington's Caravan.

That was In a Sentimental Mood by John Coltrane and Duke Ellington. Just an unbelievable, iconic rendition of that song before you were listening to Caravan, also by Duke Ellington. And for one of our last songs of the evening, one of my favorite Coltrane songs. You see our little train, we go Ellington to Ellington and Coltrane. Now just Coltrane, Naima, one of the saddest, sweetest, most sentimental tunes of all time. Enjoy. Excuse me. That's not Naima. Hold on. And there we are. My apologies for some of our first day bumpiness. Enjoy.

0: All right, folks. What's the difference between a rock guitarist and a jazz guitarist? I'll open this up to the people in the studio. Come answer on the green mic if you think you know.
1: Difference between a rock and a jazz guitarist.
2: It's got to be something. One's more still or one's more grounded or something.
1: Well, the jazz guitarist improvs. Well, then the rock guitarist improvs, don't they? Isn't that what we...
0: One clue is that this is going to be a... The answer is going to be a joke of some sort or another. Sorry. I guess I didn't set that up well enough.
2: I did think it was going to be a joke.
0: Yeah.
1: Okay, so that's the joke.
0: All right. A rock guitarist plays 3 chords for 1,000 people. A jazz guitarist plays 1,000 chords for 3 people.
1: That's good.
0: Isn't that
2: I
0: nice?
2: Love that.
0: Isn't
2: I'll
0: that nice?
2: That.
0: So, on that note, we'll play our first non-jazz song since the beginning of the hour. I'm being told from the back of the room that I don't speak very clearly. And I am being heckled on my first day in my own room here by Susie. And I will endeavor to introduce this next song so clearly that even Susie can hear me introduce it. So we are going to play off of my little playlist here a song by Lyle Neal called White Wings, a beautiful number.

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0: You're on Cinema Without Pictures. It's August 2026. This is the show where movies and music intersect, and it's episode 73, inspired by the release of the brand new Irish music comedy called Power Ballad. It stars Paul Rudd and real-life millennial pop star Nick Jonas, and it's available on Arrowvision. So be prepared, folks, for the shameless hour of power ballads, a genre synonymous with the movies, especially in the 80s and 90s. And here to help me wade through this first-class mush is my guest, Sarah Lang. Kia ora, Sarah.
1: Kia ora, Andrew.
0: So can you tell me if you carry any shame about liking this particular genre?
1: Well, I mean, I'm not entirely sure if I like this particular genre, but I think that it's musically engineered to milk as much emotion out of you as possible, and despite your top level loathing of the songs, you can't help but sing along and, like I say, feel flooded with nostalgia and love and all of those emotions that you usually try to suppress because you're too cool to have them.
0: I couldn't have put it better myself, which is why I occasionally invite you on the show.
1: Well, thanks for having me back.
0: Okay, so let's talk about the movie Power Ballad for a moment. That was a demo version of the key song from the movie, How to Write a Song Without You, sung by the actor Paul Rudd. And it's one of two versions on the soundtrack, which is key to the plot. I just preferred it over the Nick Jonas super slick version.
1: Yeah.
0: So that's what I did there. Anyway, tell us a little bit about the movie that we watched a week or two ago.
1: The premise is that... What's his name? Paul Judd.
0: Paul Rudd.
1: Sorry, I'm terrible with actors' names. I shouldn't be allowed on this show. I really am. The thing is that Paul Rudd is like a former kind of indie rock star who found himself in Ireland and stayed because he found love there, married a lovely Irish woman. But he always knew that he could have made the big time if he'd just stuck at it. But now he finds himself in a wedding singer band and he's basically languishing, wasting his talent. His band is a bit shit. And in one fateful night, he finds himself at some castle at somebody or other's wedding, and he runs into a washed up boy band star, Nick Jonas, who, of course, is my favourite of the Jonas Brothers because he's got type 1 diabetes, so, you know, like I do, so, you know, he's always been my favourite. But, and Nick Jonas and Paul Rudd, they have a little jam, and then...
0: They kind of have a bromance.
1: They have
0: overnight bromance.
1: They do. They drink a lot of whiskey. They share a lot of heartfelt feelings.
0: And there is songwriting, balladeering.
1: Yeah, because the Nick Jonas character, he's a little bit stuck. You know, he knows that he's got to take it to the next level, but he really doesn't have the next level. The only level which he really had was the initial pretty young boy band kind of level.
0: He hasn't got the one song that's going to be the big comeback.
1: That's right.
0: Where Paul Rudd's character comes in.
1: He does, yeah.
0: He's got one or two in his back pocket.
1: Oh, he's got so many great songs, but he's too busy living in a dreary row house and being a dad to, you know, quite a nice 15-year-old girl.
0: So it's set in Ireland. The film was actually made by John Carney, the director of Once, which you might remember being the film that shot Glenn Hansard to fame. He, who died a week or two ago, which was tragic in a motorbike accident. And Glenn Hansard, in fact, has a cameo in this film, Power Ballad, as a busker,
1: yeah,
0: singing a song from Once.
1: And there is a beautiful scene where he has delivered a great big fat wad of cash, but we're not going to let
0: alert.
1: You know. Spoiler alert. Yeah.
0: Okay. All right. We're going to move it on. Thank you for that, Sarah. So it is my job here to help us find appreciation for the form, even if it irritates the heck out of us when we're in the supermarket. So let's go to where it all started. Year zero for power ballads and Hollywood films that were not musicals was 1982. And you will know this duet.
1: You may have sung it at karaoke.
0: Well, it may be the most popular wedding song of all time.
1: Did you get married to this, Andrew?
0: Hell no. It's Joe Cocker and Jennifer Warnes. But, folks out there, do you remember which movie it came from?

0: quiz. What 1982 movie was that from?
1: Well, I happen to have the pub quiz answers. I would definitely fail. I would probably go, oh, is it Dirty Dancing? But no, it was An Officer and a Gentleman.
0: Well done. Do you remember who the stars were?
1: Was it like, it wasn't Robert Redford, was it? No.
0: Richard Gere.
1: Richard Gere.
0: And Deborah Winger.
1: I knew it began with an R.
0: A hugely successful movie and song where the power ballad helped sell tickets to the movies and vice versa.
1: I think this came out when I was about 9 years old, so probably I didn't end up seeing this movie.
0: Okay, I'll give you a pass. Anyway, this money-making formula was struck upon by producers Jerry Bruckheimer and the notorious Don Simpson. And I have a double play up next of two power ballads from this producing duo. The first was co-written by disco hitmaker Giorgio Moroder. Then we're going to follow that up with what I think is a superior song from the subsequent Tom Cruise movie. Tom Cruise was obviously tight with Jerry and Don in what was referred to as Top Gun on Wheels. So let's start off with Top Gun. You know this one, Sarah. This is the song that broke up the band Berlin, would you believe? It was too successful.
1: Really?
0: Yeah, because half the band said, I don't want to do this crap.

0: Let's rub that a little. Sarah, do you know who was offered to do this song?
1: I don't know why you try all these pub quiz questions with me. Do you know I did a pub quiz last night and we came fourth to last? So I'm really not the one to ask.
0: Okay, I'm going to answer my own question and say Martha Davis from the Motels was the original intended singer for that song.
1: That anyway, would have been pretty great. But this was also great. I just love how kind of atmospheric and semi-gothy it is. Lots of reverb.
0: Lovely.
1: Lots of harpsichordy keyboardies.
0: Nice.

0: Leave Me Breathless is right.
1: That was the first time I heard that song, and I was already punching the air and lighting my imaginary cigarette lighter. I think maybe that's the thing about those power ballads, is that they just get you the first time.
0: They sure do. That had a nice, hadn't dated so much really, even though it was 1990 or 91. Just those tom-toms and that simple organ and an incredible,
1: minimalism.
0: Incredible vocal take there by Maria McKee. Who is famous for one particular song that she did not make a hit? And it's another pop quiz question, and I know you don't know it, because I didn't know this until yesterday.
1: Well, shall I ask you? So tell
0: yes,
1: me
0: please.
1: The pop hit that Maria McKee made.
0: Penned when she was 19 years old.
1: When she was 19 years old,
0: Fergal Sharkey's A Good Heart.
1: Wow.
0: I know.
1: I thought he wrote it.
0: No, he
1: just nicked it, didn't he?
0: He did nick it. Anyway, that song is from the Tom Cruise Nicole Kidman folly called Days of Thunder from 1990. Okay, Sarah, you know a thing or two about our next artist, right?
1: Madonna. I do indeed. Although I have to say, I checked out of her movies probably just after Desperately Seeking Susan.
0: Oh, you snob.
1: Yeah. I might have seen the one where she was acted with Richard Gere, maybe.
0: Yeah, we don't need to talk about Madonna's film career. So she has sung a few power ballads in her time, and I have the title theme from a 1985 film called Crazy for You, except that it's not. Do you know why?
1: Why?
0: Well, because the film is known as Vision Quest in the USA.
1: Oh, interesting.
0: And was changed to Crazy for You to capitalize on the rising fame of Madonna and her song. It's a romantic drama starring Matthew Modine and Linda Fiorentino in her first role, her of The Last Seduction fame. And the film includes the first major motion picture appearance by Madonna, who plays a bass singer who performs this song.

0: A soaring breakup ballad there from Roxette, the quintessential pop single from 1987. Wouldn't you agree?
1: Well, arguably, yes. I mean, I did love the movie Pretty Woman, I have to say. It was kind of like a fairy tale kind of Cinderella story, really.
0: Yeah, we all fell for that, didn't we?
1: We all fell for that
0: in 1990. Yeah. So it was actually adopted for that film a couple of years after it was made. Made it a huge international hit. Marie Fredriksson, soaring vocals there. She died in 2019 at the age of 61.
1: Huh.
0: Yeah.
1: A Swedish woman?
0: Swedish. I was just, when we were playing that song, I was thinking they should have called themselves Neo ABBA.
1: Yeah.
0: Did have that.
1: Yeah, definitely. That's the lineage, right?
0: It's the lineage. Yeah. Okay, so that song was not written for the film specifically, but the next one is one that more typically represents the power ballad with a slower pace.
1: Except for this one here is kind of like both extremely earnest and extremely make funnable of as well. I do remember swapping out.
0: Make funnable of, is that a word?
1: Well, I was going to say lampoonable, but that also seemed like a ridiculous word. But let me just say that there were lots of things that we made Bryan Adams do for you.
0: Okay, but as George Michael once said, listen without prejudice, without thinking of Kevin Costner in tights.

0: Okay, so that's about 4 minutes of it. It goes on the version to 6:33. I'll just fade it down a bit. But I must confess, I've never seen the film Robin Hood, Prince of Thieves. Have you, Sarah?
1: I mean, I'm pretty sure that I did. I think that we had a collective teenage crush on anything Robin Hood. It didn't really matter who was the actor.
0: I think I was at the age where Kevin Costner as Robin Hood, Bryan Adams' Power Ballad, no thanks.
1: Well, I mean, I definitely didn't like Bryan Adams at the time. Yeah. I think his raspy kind of nodule, too many cigarettes, too much whiskey voice made me feel anxious. Yeah. I'd been saturated with public health messages and I just really worried for him.
0: I think saturation is a good word, which is a reason why I turn off when I hear that song. But honestly, that just got to me.
1: Yeah, well, you know, if you just succumb to it, if it's just like a big wave that crashes,
0: it's a big
1: crashes
0: wave.
1: Over you.
0: I think it's great.
1: And you get dragged under. You just can't help.
0: I never liked that song, but I do now. There you go, full confession. Next up is a power ballad that does not so much conform to the formula. It's one of the highlights of the playlist for me. I have to say another highlight. It was thrown onto the soundtracks of The NeverEnding Story 3, who saw that, and Batman Forever, which made it a huge hit in the USA. It comes from the UK. An artist called Seal. Did you like Seal?
1: I did.
0: Who doesn't like this song?

0: You're on Cinema Without Pictures talking about power ballads in movies, and we're going to hold him there. So you're with my guest Sarah Lang, and we're going back to the traditional power ballad now, Sarah.
1: Say You, Say Me by Lionel Richie. I did actually see the movie that this one accompanied as well, White Nights, with Mikhail Baryshnikov, the greatest dancer of all times. And I think the other thing about this movie that was pretty exciting for me as the teenager who saw it was that it was during the Cold War. And so the drama was real. We were going to be annihilated very shortly by a nuclear bomb. And you know, poor old Mikhail Baryshnikov, I mean, like, he's defected from Russia, and then a plane crash lands him back in the Ukraine, which was, of course, part of the Soviet Union at that time.
0: Right.
1: It was, they were not two warring
0: nations. So that happened to his character, or Mikhail himself.
1: That happened to his character.
0: I don't think I've seen the film, 1985.
1: Yeah, oh no, I think I do remember lots of these glorious studio shots, the sort of kind of snowy, milky, light-filled studio with, you know, Mikhail doing his crazy pirouettes, his huge leaps.
0: With Gregory Hines.
1: Yeah, I think my mother must have had a thing for Mikhail Baryshnikov, because I can hear her commentary in my ear about it.
0: We're going to have to get Lionel going. I'm going to start him up here in the background here. It's that telltale power ballad. Simple establishing chords
1: and
0: on the piano.
1: This cheesy, cheesy, cheesy synth, but it's going to get you anyway.
0: Yeah.

0: You know what he was doing right then, Sarah? He was dancing on the ceiling.
1: He was dancing
0: during
1: on the ceiling.
0: That bridge.
1: He was.
0: Sorry,
1: I just think that he had like a kind of a crisis. He was just like, what am I doing this long, slow, soppy song for? I want to do a rock and roll song. Step it up, boys.
0: Yeah. Dancing on the Ceiling, of course, massive, massive album in the mid-80s.
1: Yeah, I bought it.
0: Oh, my gosh. He made a lot of money. Thanks, Mr. Lionel, Mr. Richie. Okay, next up, we've got something that is not necessarily attached to any particular movie, but it is used in movies many times over to evoke 80s nostalgia. It's UK one-hit wonder band Cutting Crew.

0: me that I nearly talked over the best part of the song. Sorry, cutting crew. Anyway, Sarah, I just died in your arms tonight. I was reading on Wikipedia, refers to un petit mort.
1: Really?
0: I know. Apparently he wrote it the next day.
1: Oh, mon dieu. After a particularly enjoyable evening.
0: Reacquainting with his ex-girlfriend.
1: Ah, nice.
0: Yeah. And very conflicted, but yes. It's another dimension. Okay, a couple more to go. We've got to squeeze them in. The next one I've got is a song that does exactly the same thing that power ballads do, but in a more understated way. This is the Chin Strokers power ballad from R.E.M., a divinely cinematic song from America's indie favourites. I put this on the playlist because it made it to the Meg Ryan weepy of 1994, When a Man Loves a Woman. And
1: I never saw that. Did you see that?
0: Nah. Yeah, nah.
1: It looks quite good, though.
0: Okay.
1: I just went and read the synopsis, just in case I had seen it.
0: Let's let Michael Stipe take it away.

0: Dakota. It's so emotive. Without doing the kind of ridiculous vocal somersaults that you hear in a typical power ballad. Anyway, we had to fade it because we've got one more song to squeeze in. The apotheosis of the genre. Do you like that word, Sarah?
1: I do indeed.
0: Some might say this is the greatest...
1: The apothecary of the genre.
0: Some might say that this is the greatest power ballad of all time, though... My personal favourite is Nilsson's Without You.
1: I worked in a factory when this song came out and everybody howled along to it like wolves. They howled, all the men howled along to this next song like wolves.
0: Okay. It comes from the 1992 Kevin Costner, here he is again, film The Bodyguard, as co-star Whitney Houston. She belts out this Dolly Parton number and history would never be the same. Good night, everyone. Thank you for listening. Thanks for having coming on the show.
1: See you later.

Oh, kia ora koutou. That was St. Joseph's Māori Girls College with Te Okinga Mai, which was written and arranged for the exhibition of Te Māori exhibition that went up in Chicago, I think in the 80s. Beautiful song. Before that we heard Hōmai o Ringa by Hirini Melvin and Richard Nuns. Welcome to the show. Tēnei te mihi, tēnō nui kia koutou. E runga ana nei ki te reo irirangi o Paikakariki. 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Nā reira, nau mai hara mai, whakatau mai, tēnā koutou. Welcome to the show, to Te Pai for Sunday, the 23rd of August, 26. You're listening to Paikakariki FM on 88.2. Of course, if you didn't know that, you wouldn't be listening. On the show, we're going to have a bit more of a kapahaka later. I actually talked to some of the boys while we were practicing haka the other day out on the playground. They're really funny. But anyway, so I'll play that later. We also have a waiata from a group from Porirua. I just happened to see them performing, pulled the phone out, recorded it, and they're just really amazing, so I'll talk about that later. And also coming up later in the show, I talked to Solly, Amory and Jackson from the band Raffler, who played at St. Peter's last month. They were amazing. They came down to the studio because they needed to borrow an amp for the gig. So I quickly grabbed a quick interview with them. So that's coming up later on the show. In the meantime, here's another track by Hirini Melvin, Richard Nuns, and it's a remix by Chris McRae.

Now that was Emma Pucky with a track called System Virtue. This next song is going out to Ruby and the Kapa Haka o Paikakariki School, because they do this song. Not quite like this.

That was Marcus Tu Wairua and Islands with Ngā Waka Ēnei. So, as I mentioned before, I managed to talk to some of the kids, some of the boys while we're outside doing our kapa haka rehearsals, just to see what they think. They're really funny. So here's what I managed to grab with my phone. It's Kenzo, Agnes, Angus, Felix, Leon, and Nettie.

0: I'm so happy. What does doing the haka make you feel like?
1: Okay, I just have to fix this technical problem up and we'll be back real soon.

0: How are you today?
1: Good.
0: So we're just doing kapa haka and we've just been going through some haka practice. What does doing the haka make you feel like?
2: Excited.
3: You release a lot of energy, you know? Like, not like good, like, you know, you get to scream a lot.
2: Yeah,
3: fun.
2: I like it.
3: It's like stress reliever.
2: Yeah, stress reliever.
3: Yeah, it's quite fun to do it with all your friends and stuff. You can, like, scream as loud as you can sometimes, so that's fun.
2: I have nothing to say.
0: What about when you're performing on stage, say at Takari o Teata? Do you get nervous?
2: Yeah, I get nervous.
3: Every time, even though it's like three times. I get, like, really nervous because there's so many people.
4: I haven't actually performed there or doing it, but, like, I reckon nervous.
3: Yeah, right. No, but when you get on there, you're like, you just forget about everything. You just look at the back.
5: You just have to. It's like,
3: you like, it's adrenaline. You get like an adrenaline rush of it.
5: Especially if you're doing, you move up and do the haka in front of everybody.
2: I just
5: look at the back.
2: That's scary.
0: So when you perform and you finish, and people are clapping and all that, how does that make you feel?
3: Very happy because I did well or moderate. We did well, moderate.
5: It's because good because you it's done, so it's not scary anymore. And then don't have to worry about it anymore.
2: Yeah.
0: And when you go to college, do you think you'll keep it up?
5: Maybe.
3: I don't know.
5: Yeah, maybe.
2: I'm not gonna do couples in college.
3: Yeah, because apparently it's way too stressful.
2: Yeah.
3: Like really.
0: Do you think kapa haka and doing haka is good for you?
3: Yes,
2: 100%.
3: Yeah. Just fitness while you're having fun.
5: Yeah. If I don't do it,
3: I just become like, I don't like it. I like doing it every Thursday. It's so fun.
4: If I don't do it, I think I will probably kick myself for it.
0: Oh, good on you. Thank you, boys. Okay, we'll go back.

Awesome. Yeah, that's two groups were joined together for this performance at Takapuaia Marae a couple of weeks ago. Their kaiwhakaako was Ihai Ropata. I'm sure he's involved in a few other groups as well. But they just blew everybody away. I just managed to get my phone out in time to record them. So the two groups, Te Kahui Karatea and Te Kapahaka o Ngati Toa, who recently competed in the Matatini competitions down here, down in Puneke. Really amazing. I'm just, next time, I'm going to take some recording equipment with me. Yeah, and before that, there was the interview with the boys from Kapahaka at the school. They're hilarious, honestly. It's a real joy going down to help out Whaeraima and Whaeraima Ma with the Kapahaka every week. It's one of my highlights. I'm going to come up with the community notices real soon. Firstly, I'll just start a track with by Rian Sheehan that features Anika Moore and Kirsten Johnson, and then I'll do the community notices. Mauri ora.

Yeah, I'm not playing any stings today. So have some community notices here on Paikakariki FM. So if you're lucky, you've got tickets to the Zimmermans, which are playing over at St. Peter's Hall in probably about half an hour or an hour or so. That's today on the 23rd. So, damn, I wish we could be going to that. 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Therapeutic somatic yoga with Adi Atma on Wednesdays, 9:30 till 11 at St. Peter's. The Paikakariki Table Tennis Club Association. Sometimes, what does this say? No, I'm not even going to read that. Okay, the 27th, I think that is every Thursday, down at the Memorial Hall. There's Tai Chi at the Memorial Hall, 28th of August, 8:30, 9:30 till 11 a.m. And that's 98 The Parade, Paikakariki, of course, you will know that. Craig Adams, Get Your Country On, is playing at St. Peter's on the 28th of August, 7:30 till 9:30. The Paikakariki Tool Library operates at the Scout Hall, Campbell Park, and they are open from 10 till 12, it seems, every Saturday, so 28th of August. Check it out, yeah, there's a whole lot of good stuff you can tattoo with down there. Take away, you have to take it back, but, you know. And then, of course, Kaya has her Kanikani Ratapuata Sunday morning dance at St. Peter's from 10 till 11:30. First of September, there's Chair Yoga with Adi Atma on Tuesdays, St. Peter's Hall, 11 till 12. And Digital Seniors is 12:30 to 2:30, 1st of September, 12:30 till 2:30, like I said, at the Paikakariki Bowling Club. I'll see if there's any more here. Yeah, this is the first time I've done Te Pai, and it's... it's not that smooth running. Okay, now those are the community notices. Coming up a bit later in the show, pretty soon, is the interview with Raflo, Solomon Amory and Jackson, their drummer. But here's a track of theirs that I found on... it's called War Within.

0: My name's Jackson. I'm the drummer for Raffler. And here beside me is Sol.
1: Yeah, Solomon. I play trumpet and stuff.
2: It's pretty exciting. I think the gig is probably sold out by now.
1: Is that right?
2: What's it like coming back home, mate? Like to gig here?
1: It's been really cool. I think since the beginning, a bit more than a year ago, I got involved with the group. And since the beginning, like not just my parents, but like acquaintances, family, friends, a lot of people have been asking me to come back here, like bring it back. When are you playing Pyco? When are you playing Pyco? It's always a question. And it's finally happening. It's great. Yeah. And yeah, it's proven so popular that we might just have to do it again. It's going to be sad to turn people away at the door. So yeah.
2: Definitely. And are you Wellington based, mate?
0: I'm actually from Hamilton originally, awesome. Yeah. So it's really cool to come out here and to see where, you know, a lot of them grew up, where they're from, you know, where they whakapapa back to. It's really nice to see, you know, their roots and how excited they get to come and play at home. And it'll be really cool to see their friends and their family to come together and support them. So I'm really excited as well.

0: Awesome. Yeah, St. Peter's is pretty well known for going off.
1: It's where I learned to dance. It's where I started to see a lot of really cool music as a kid. It's just fantastic, the talent that comes through there, the talent that's like bred there through the bands in the village. It's really, really cool to see you guys playing, obviously. It's always been a highlight. Yeah.

0: tell me a little bit about the style of music that you play.
1: We play what we like to call swamp funk. It's a reggae funk rock, a lot of ska, a lot of really deep dub, and it's just a massive mixture of all of that with a bit of jungle thrown in just for some excitement. It's a real good mix of everything that we all love as a band just brought into one.
0: So when someone says to you, oh, what kind of music do you play? What's
2: that's a tricky one.
1: Yeah, I say reggae, funk rock, ska, jungle.
0: Who are the songwriters? Like, do you all trip into songwriting? And
3: Yeah. We all write our own parts.
1: I think James, our keyboard player, and Flynn, a lot of the times come up with a riff or some kind of chord progression and bring it to the band, and then we... You know, we kind of riff off that. I'll play some drum beat to it, and then Sol will put a horn line over it. Then we'll give it to Bella so she can, you know, create the lyrics behind it. Or sometimes we come up with our tunes in a jam. I'll just start playing a different drum beat, maybe something that I've heard recently that I like, and then, you know, the boys will jump on, and then something cool will start happening. Then we'll get to the end of the jam and go, who recorded that? No one recorded that. How did we play it? How do we remember it? And then it's the issue of trying to remember what we played, because we ended up spending half an hour just jamming out a nice tune. So, yeah.
0: Yeah, no, my memory is pretty short, but I always know if I forget a riff, it's there somewhere.
1: Yeah.
0: And next time it comes out, it might be slightly different. Or
3: yeah, absolutely. Or every show is different, honestly. Yeah. Even the same songs, we've sort of come to them, come to the point with them where we don't like them anymore. Instead of writing a new song sometimes, we'll just keep it the same song, but totally switch it up, change the feel of it completely. I remember coming into a rehearsal one time and it's like, oh, let's jam this tune. And they just started playing like a song I'd never heard before. It's
1: like,
3: yeah.
1: This is what the tune has become.
3: it's unique every time, yeah.
0: We're going to see you on your unicycle playing the trumpet.
3: Not tonight, unfortunately. No. I haven't found a stage. I guess you could probably do it on the Pycock stage, but it's not quite. I'll do a bit of something maybe. There'll be a bit of a surprise on stage.
0: Oh, awesome.
3: No unicycles. Yeah.
0: What's it all about tonight?
3: Tonight, well, it's about bringing it home, really. It's about like celebrating Paikikariki for these people here. It's really, really special for us. But we are also celebrating the release of a live EP that we put out this morning. So it's available now on all streaming platforms, wherever you find your music. Yeah. Buy it on Bandcamp if you're feeling generous.
1: Titled Return of the Skank, the same as the gig, as our most recent gig that we've played, features five tracks. Features five of our tracks cut straight from the live mix from the show, so yeah, you get all the little mistakes and everything that just makes it so much better.
3: Yeah, absolutely.
0: Have you jammed with Nigel on them before? Like,
3: No, the beatdown. We're really excited. You know, honestly, like, I went to my father first to ask, like, who's a mean Pycock band that would be keen to support? He said straight away, like, the beatdown.
0: Yeah,
3: they bring a really cool energy. I've never seen them before, but so I've heard the people of Pycock like to get down to the beatdown.
0: Thank you. Any final words, mate? Just anything?
1: Go stream Ruffler on all streaming services. We love the support. Go follow our Instagram, at Ruffler Official, I think, band. But if you search up Ruffler, RAFFLA, you'll find us somewhere. Yeah.
0: Awesome. Anything else to say, mate?
3: No. Looking forward to tonight. Okay. Thanks to Paikikariki. Thanks to Hemi.
0: Thank you. Kia ora. Thank you. Thank you, Bruce.

That was Ray Flower, recorded live at San Fran. And I was talking to Solomon Amory Zwartz and also Jackson, who plays the drums for the band. Unfortunately, I didn't get the rest of the crew, Bella and the rest of the crew, but next time they come into town, I'll try and hook up an interview with all of them. Okay, you're listening to Paikakariki FM. We're coming up close to the end of the show. Thank you for tuning in. Yeah, like I said before, this is the first time I've done Tupai, and you actually have to talk. When I do my other show, I don't really say much, which is a good thing. So like they mentioned, you can get their music on all the music channels, digital downloads and things, but you can also get them on Bandcamp. And at Bandcamp, you can donate some money, give a koha, buy the whole album. Never mind Google and Facebook and all those ones. Spotty. They pay you 0.1 of a cent for every million listening. Okay, sticking with the local music, I've got a track by a band called Iwi, who are based in Otaki. They set up back in the early 2000s. I saw them perform recently, acoustic gig, and they were just really fantastic. Okay, here's Iwi with Moake.

That's Iwi. You've been listening to Paikakariki FM. Mihi ana kia koutou. Kia pai tō pō, tō wiki, tō marama hoki. Tēnā rā koutou. We're going to finish off with Mahi Nārangi Toka.

Good evening and welcome to where are we? We're in August. August's State Highway 59 Blues Show. That was Big Joe Turner, probably most famous for his Shake, Rattle and Roll, but that's him doing a traditional blues song, Midnight, CC Rider, and most famous by Lead Belly, and that was Big Joe Turner doing it, and that's on Atlantic Records. And Atlantic Records, probably one of the biggest kind of independent producing record labels in the 60s through to the 70s. And they partnered up with Stax Records and various others to be kind of the kings of essentially black rhythm and blues and blues and funk, blues, soul, the whole lot. So that's kind of what I'm going to be playing tonight. And because I've recently bought a bunch of records that happen to be Stax and Atlantic, and as I just gave them a quick Google, that's what I learned from here. But what we're going to come up with, the first track there was by Johnny Taylor, and that's how this story begins, really. I got suggested I should listen to Johnny Taylor on Spotify, and I was like, man, I forgot about that guy. I used to own a few of his CDs back in England, and I've delved back in and bought his whole kind of Chronicle collection, and he recorded on Stax Records. That first one was Steal Away. There's a great live version of that in some kind of studio in Memphis, but this is maybe one of his biggest selling songs for Stax, early 60s, Who's Making Love to Johnny Taylor.

There you go, another little bit of Johnny Taylor there. And here's another blues recording artist from Stax Records. This is Little Milton. Now, there's quite a few traditional blues artists, but probably the funkiest stuff is what Stax was into. So usually when you can hear that big brass sound at the back and a fairly funky drummer, you're in Memphis. You're in Memphis. But here's Little Milton with Grits Ain't Groceries.

And there we go. He's quite literally one of the kings of the blues scene. That's Albert King. Yeah, there's a few kings. And Freddie King. And who are the other kings? Can't think of the top of my head now. I've gone blank because I'm also trying to remember that what the next tune is, which is going to be a little bit of a change of pace, but I love this song. And if you're listening to last month's show, I would have played some of Esther Phillips, and who recorded a lot with Shuggie Otis's dad. With the Otis Orchestra. Anyway, I'm just going to let it roll. But this is off Atlantic Records. This is a fine album, double album, 1962 to 1966. And I'm just going to let it roll over to Joe Tex afterwards. So here we go.

Listen, fellas, you know it's not all the time that a man can have a good woman. A woman that he can call his very own. A woman who will stay right there at home and mind the children while he's going to work. A woman who will have his dinner cooked when he comes home. Where some men make mistakes is when they go out and stay because they feel that no other man wants his woman but him. But listen.

Well, there you go, a rather whimsical number from Joe Tex there. Lyrics are slightly dated. I don't think Ed Sheeran would get away with writing lyrics like that anymore, but it was a different time. The music was wonderful, though. So Atlantic Records, they were formed by Turkish brothers. So like Chess Records was a couple of Polish immigrants who brothers who set up a record label with Muddy Waters and etc. Sonny Boy Williamson, all of those guys. Atlantic Records would be more of a soul record label, but they had guys on the fringes of the blues scene. Otis Redding was probably their number one star, and then, like I say, they hooked up with Stax Records. But I'm going to play... but then, come late 60s, early 70s, this was, they would have a whole bunch of other new acts, and you can certainly hear the influence of Stax Records on this number. And this is Aretha Franklin, who hadn't recorded for a number of years. So this is quite a change for her. Turn the bass up if you're listening to this at home. Here we go. This is Rocksteady.

And there you go. When I said literally the kings of the blues, that was Albert King, Freddie King, and of course, B.B. King. And that is from Live in the Cook County Jail, one of those prison gig. And I just think that's such a good version of The Thriller's Gone. I don't think I'd listen to any other one from now on. Who's coming up? Let's go back to another funky number from Atlantic Records. This is Clean Up Woman. Let me just remind myself. This is by Betty Wright. Now, you'll probably know the song, but you might know it from something else. I know it's a sample from some hip-hop tune. I'm going to find out what it is as we enjoy Betty Wright.

Well, there you go. I just had to let that play through. So that's Roberta Flack. That must have been a big number for Atlantic Records. That was a winner. They must have known as soon as they came out of the studio. Wow, we've got a winner here. Great song. I think I can finally round the night off with just one more Johnny Taylor off his Raw Blues Stax album. And this is, this is a kind of biblical blues soul number called That Bone. Not that biblical, but anyway, I'm going to say goodnight and see what happened. I didn't find out what that hip-hop song was that sampled sampled the Clean Up Man, but Clean Up Woman. But anyway, here's Johnny Taylor playing us out with That Bone. See you in August, June, July, August, September. Cool. Good night.

Hello, welcome to Alma Latina 88.2 FM Pacacariqui Radio. 1 hour of Latin music here in the Capiti Coast. And today we are in August 2026. Winter is stronger than ever. Has been with the snow after 15 years of no snow. There has been some snow in Wellington. And today we are going to listen some music that I got in the Pacacariqui Book Fair that was few weeks ago. So I had the opportunity to get some CDs there and found some Latin music. So we are going to listen today what someone or some a good number of people used to listen and have in their collections, and they just get rid of that. And I found quite a good things. I got like around 15 CDs, and we are going to listen some of my selection from that. So we just listen from a CD, Welcome to the Jazz Club. We just listen Dizzy Gillespie with Stuff Smith and the song Purple Sounds. And from Don Sugar Cane Harris, Cars Bad. This is a CD from Berber Records. So this is Gillespie, that is one of the pioneers of Latin jazz. And in the background we are listening Almendra. This is a very famous Cuban song from the 1930s. And this interpretation is by Soneros de Verdad, El Run Run de los Soneros. That CD is printed in Germany. It's a very, very good record. I didn't know about this one. And from this CD, so we are also going to listen one song that I like it very, very much. It's called Si Por Ti Vivo. And after that, we are going to listen from another CD, Los Bam Bam, Por Encima del Nivel.

And now we continue with some Cuban music with Estrellas de Areito, Los Héroes. Areito is the main subsidiary of EGRET, that is the recording company of Cuba after the revolution. And this CD collects some of the music that was recorded in 1979, when over 30 of Cuban greatest musical stars got together in Havana. This was a time also when salsa was exploding in New York. And at that point, Cuban groups were not producing salsa. In fact, salsa, the word salsa was very disputed at the time, because it was a kind of song. So this recording became quite a treasure and was not very well distributed. It was really difficult to find until the CD was released a few years ago. And from this we are going to listen Que Traigan el Guaguancó, a song from Pedro Aranzola, and we are going to listen Fefita.

Now we are going to listen Orchestra Baobab. This is from Senegal in Africa, from Dakar. Orchestra created in the 70s, and I have a lot of influence from the Cuban music and also the music, Latin American music produced in New York. And in this CD is called Specialist in All Styles. Also is with some special guests, Ibrahim Ferrer from Cuba. And so they sing also in Spanish some songs, in French. And from this CD we are going to listen Jinma Jinma. And we are going to listen also El Son Te Llama.

And in the background, now we are listening some Brazilian music from George Ben, Menina Gata Augusta. And after that, we are going to listen Eu e Você from Astro Gilberto and Stan Getz, a classic. And this is from a CD called Rumba and Bossa Nova. In fact, there are two CDs. This is a record from, it's a recording in Germany, a CD printed in Germany, a very, very good selection of Brazilian music. So enjoy it.

Well, and this is the end of Alma Latina, 88.2 FM Pacariquí Radio. And the last song of the night will be Lullaby. A lullaby from Argentina called Arro Ro. And this is a very interesting CD. It's printed here in New Zealand. It's called Close Your Eyes. Lullabies from Around the World. So it's New Zealand residents and New Zealand citizens from all over the world singing some lullabies from their cultures. Very, very nice CD. So hopefully you will have a warm month. Please keep warm and waiting for spring. Bye.

Good evening, Pāka Kiriki. You're tuned into Electrosphere. Hang on, I'm just going to go and get the record cover. So, there's a record label owner, producer, DJ, passed away a couple of weeks ago. Guy called the man, name of Lens Man. So, a bit of a tribute show to him, really. I'll be playing mainly his music.

0: I get into the studio, there's a big sign that says make sure the red slider is up. So when I got on, the red slider was up, it was all good. Been going for nearly 2 minutes and the red slider was down. So I don't know whether it's doing automatically. Anyway, I don't know if you heard or not. This is Electrosphere. Bit of a tribute to Lensman. He passed away a couple of weeks ago, so most of the tunes are going to be by him tonight. Pakakariki FM 88.2.
1: Lensman.

brother landsman. Kani Khan, children of Zeus. 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Hey, I'm trying to eat from your meal ticket and deal with it. Bare love to my metalheads family.

Okay, we just listened to the last 27 minutes. 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Yeah, just 8 tracks of his. I just had a double album called Bobby. R.I.P. Lensman. Another one bites the dust. Okay, so we'll move on. You're listening to Paikakariki FM. We are Electrosphere.

that I'm alright. I cannot get over you. I cannot get past the sound.

Okay, last 30 seconds. You've been listening to Paco. Well, you are listening to Paco Kariki FM. You still will be. You've been listening to Electrosphere. 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

0: Protest boat shot out from Breaker Bay, but the truckster was too fast for them, and she left them wallowing in her wake. On the rain.
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We are in the late 60s today and we've got some real treats for you. First up, this is a tune many will know. It's Maggie's Farm, but this version perhaps not. This is Maggie's Farm by Solomon Burke from the late 60s. Equal Rights Radio with your host Jim Ray. Let's get into it. The late 60s got some real treats. The full-length version of Alice's Restaurants coming up. All right, here we go.

Sullenberg with Mickey's Farm. Ooh, here's another classic. For what it's worth, Buffalo Springfield. Might have to be a double episode of the late 60s.

All right, that was Buffalo Springfield with a classic tune for what it's worth. Next up, we've got a song that's actually by Country Joe McDonald, performed at the Woodstock Festival in 1969. I've got a few tunes from Woodstock Festival as a bit of a surprise at the end of the show. But this version is actually by Pete Seeger. Now, this is an interesting track. It's called Feel Like I'm Fixing to Die. It's by Country Joe McDonald, performed at the Woodstock Festival, but this version is the Pete Seeger version. It was released in 1970, but yeah, check it out. What a classic.

well. You know, I mean, it's amazing that even got released. I'm not sure that would get out today with Be the First on the Block to Bring Your Boy Home in a Box. I'm not sure lyrics like that would actually fly in this world right now. But anyway, that was Pete Seeger's version of Fixing to Die. Next up, we've got a tune that many, many people will know. It's a classic, and actually, when I was doing this, someone said they remember the first time they heard it, and I remember the first time I heard it as well. It was obviously something that's quite a strong thing. It's a full version of Alice's Restaurant by Arlo Guthrie. It's a protest song against the Vietnam War draft. It's 18 minutes long. Listen to the whole thing. It's absolutely wonderful. It's his protest against the military draft, and it's pretty funny. Here we go. Arlo Guthrie, thanks.

about Alice and the restaurant. But Alice's restaurant is not the name of the restaurant, that's just the name of the song. And that's why I call the song Alice's Restaurant.

Now it all started two Thanksgivings ago, it was on 2 years ago on Thanksgiving, when my friend and I went up to visit Alice at the restaurant. But Alice doesn't live in the restaurant, she lives in the church nearby the restaurant, in the bell tower, with her husband Ray and Fatsha's a dog. And living in the bell tower like that, they got a lot of room downstairs where the pews used to be. And having all that room, seeing as how they took out all the pews, they decided that they didn't have to take out their garbage for a long time. We got up there, we found all the garbage in there, and we decided it'd be a friendly gesture for us to take the garbage down to the city dump. So we took the half a ton of garbage, put it in the back of a red VW microbus, took shovels and rakes and implements of destruction, and headed on toward the city dump. Well, we got there, and there's a big sign and a chain across the dump saying closed on Thanksgiving. And we had never heard of a dump closed on Thanksgiving before. And with tears in our eyes, we drove off into the sunset looking for another place to put the garbage. We didn't find one till we came to a side road, and off the side of the side road was another 15-foot cliff. And at the bottom of the cliff was another pile of garbage. And we decided that one big pile was better than two little piles, and rather than bring that one up, we decided to throw ours down. That's what we did. Drove back to the church, had a Thanksgiving dinner that couldn't be beat, went to sleep and didn't get up until the next morning when we got a phone call from Officer Obie. He said, "Kid, we found your name on an envelope at the bottom of a half a ton of garbage, and wanted to know if you had any information about it." And I said, "Yes, sir, Officer Obie, cannot tell a lie. I put that envelope under that garbage." After speaking to Obie for about 45 minutes on the telephone, we finally arrived at the truth of the matter and said that we had to go down and pick up the garbage, and also had to go down and speak to him at the police officer station. So we got in the red VW microbus with the shovels and rakes and implements of destruction, headed on toward the police officer station. Now, friends, there was only one or two things that Obie could have done at the police station, and the first was that he could have given us a medal for being so brave and honest on the telephone, which wasn't very likely, and we didn't expect it. Another thing was that he could have bawled us out and told us never to be seen driving garbage around the vicinity again, which is what we expected. But when we got to the police officer station, there was a third possibility that we hadn't even counted upon, and we was both immediately arrested, handcuffed. And I said, "Obie, I don't think I can pick up the garbage with these handcuffs on." He said, "Shut up, kid. Get in the back of the patrol car." And that's what we did, and sat in the back of the patrol car and drove to the, quote, "scene of the crime," unquote. I want to tell you about the town of Stockbridge, Massachusetts, where this happened. Here they got three stop signs, two police officers and one police car, but when we got to the scene of the crime, there was five police officers and three police cars, being the biggest crime of the last 50 years, and everybody wanted to get in the newspaper story about it. And they was using up all kinds of cop equipment that they had hanging around the police officer station. They was taking plaster, tire track, footprints, dog smelling prints, and they took 27 8x10 color glossy photographs with circles and arrows and a paragraph on the back of each one explaining what each one was to be used as evidence against us. Took pictures of the approach, the getaway, the northwest corner, the southwest corner, and that's not to mention the aerial photography. After the ordeal, we went back to the jail. Obie said he was gonna put us in the cell. Said, "Kid, I'm gonna put you in the cell. I want your wallet and your belt." And I said, "Obie, I can understand you wanting my wallet so I don't have any money to spend in the cell, but what do you want my belt for?" And it said, "Kid, we don't want any hangings." Said, "Obie, did you think I was gonna hang myself for littering?" Obie said he was making sure, and friends, Obie was, because he took out the toilet seat so I couldn't hit myself over the head and drown. And he took out the toilet paper so I couldn't bend the bars, roll the toilet paper out the window, slide down the roll, and have an escape. Obie was making sure, and it was about 4 or 5 hours later that Alice, remember Alice? It's a song about Alice.
Alice came by and with a few nasty words to Obie on the side, bailed us out of jail. We went back to the church, had another Thanksgiving dinner that couldn't be beat, and didn't get up until the next morning when we all had to go to court. We walked in, sat down. Obie came in with a 27 8x10, covered glossy pictures with the circles and arrows and a paragraph on the back each one. Sat down. Man came in, said, "All rise." We all stood up, and Obie stood up with the 27 8x10 covered glossy pictures, and the judge walked in, sat down with the C&I dog, and he sat down. We sat down. Obie looked at the C&I dog. Then the 27 8x10 covered glossy pictures with the circles and arrows and a paragraph on the back of each one, and looked at the C&I dog. And then the 27 8x10 covered glossy pictures with the circles and arrows and a paragraph on the back of each one, and began to cry, cause Obie came to the realization that it was a typical case of American blind justice and there wasn't nothing he could do about it. And the judge wasn't gonna look at the 27 8x10 covered glossy pictures with the circles and arrows and a paragraph on the back of each one, explaining what each one was to be used as evidence against us. And we was fined $50 and had to pick up the garbage in the snow, but that's not what I came to tell you about. Came to talk about the draft. We got a building down New York City, it's called Whitehall Street, where you walk in and you get injected, inspected, detected, infected, neglected, and selected. I went down to get my physical examination one day, and I walked in, I sat down, got good and drunk the night before, so I looked and felt my best when I went in that morning. Cause I wanted to look like the all-American kid from New York City. Man, I wanted to feel like I wanted to be the all-American kid from New York. And I walked in, sat down, I was hung down, brung down, hung up, and all kinds of mean, nasty, ugly things. And I walked in, I sat down, they gave me a piece of paper, said, "Kid, see the psychiatrist, room 604. And I went up there, I said, "Shrink, I want to kill. And I want to kill. Kill. I want to see blood and gore and guts and veins in my teeth. Eat dead, burnt bodies. I mean, kill. Kill. Kill. Kill." And I started jumping up and down, yelling, "Kill. Kill." And it started jumping up and down with me, and we was both jumping up and down, yelling, "Kill. Kill." And the sergeant came over, pinned the medal on me, sent me down the hall, said, "You're our boy. And you feel too good about it." Proceeded on down the hall, getting more injections, inspections, detections, neglect.

going through all kinds of mean, nasty, ugly things, and I was just having a tough time there, and they was inspecting, injecting every single part of me, and they was leaving no part untouched. Proceeded through, and I when finally came to see the very last man, I walked in, sat down after a whole big thing there, and I walked up and said, "What do you want?" He said, "Kid, we only got one question. Have you ever been arrested?" I proceeded to tell him the story of Alice's restaurant, Massacree, with full orchestration and five-part harmony and stuff like that, and then all the phenomena stopped me right there and said, "Kid, did you ever go to court?" I proceeded to tell him the story of the 27 8x10 colored glossy pictures with the circles and arrows and a paragraph on the back of each one, and stopped me right there and said, "Kid, I want you to go over and sit down on that bench that says Group W. Now, kid,

I walked over to the bench there, and there's Group W is where they put you. If you may not be moral enough to join the army after committing your special crime, and there was all kinds of mean, nasty, ugly-looking people on the bench. There's mother rapers, father stabbers, father rapers. Father rapers sitting right there on the bench next to me, and one, it was mean and nasty and ugly and horrible and crime-fighting guys are sitting there on the bench. And the meanest, ugliest, nastiest one, the meanest father raper of them all, was coming over to me, and he was mean and ugly and nasty and horrible and all kinds of things. And he sat down next to me and said, "Kid, what'd you get?" I said, "I didn't get nothing. I had to pay $50 and pick up the garbage." He said, "What were you arrested for, kid?" And I said, "Littering." And they all moved away from me on the bench there, and they carry eyeballing all kinds of mean, nasty things, till I said, "And creating a nuisance," and they all came back, shook my hand, and we had a great time on the bench talking about crime, mother stabbing, father raping, all kinds of groovy things that we was talking about on the bench. And everything was fine, we were smoking cigarettes and all kinds of things, until the sergeant came over, had some paper in his hand, held it up and said, "Kids, this piece of paper's got 47 words, 37 cents, it's 58 words. We want to know details of the crime, time, crime, and that kind of thing. You got to say, pretend to about the crime. Want to know the rest of the officer's name, and that kind of thing. You got to say, and talk for 45 minutes, and nobody understood a word that he said. But we had fun filling out the forms and playing with the pencils on the bench there. And I filled out the massacre with the four-part harmony, and wrote it down there just like it was, and everything was fine. And I put down a pencil and I turned over the piece of paper, and there on the other side, in the middle of the other side, away from everything else on the other side, in parentheses, capital letters, quotated, read the following words: "Kid, you rehabilitated yourself." I went over to the sergeant and said, "Sergeant, you've got a lot of damn gall to ask me if I've rehabilitated myself. I'm sitting here on a bench. I mean, I'm sitting here on the Group W bench, 'cause you want to know if I'm moral enough to join the army, burn women, kids, houses, and villages after being a litter bug." He looked at me and said, "Kid, we don't like your kind. And we're gonna send your fingerprints off to Washington, and friends, somewhere in Washington, enshrined in some little folders, study in black and white of my fingerprints. And the only reason I'm singing you the song now is 'cause you may know somebody in a similar situation, or you may be in a similar situation. And if you're in a situation like that, there's only one thing you can do, is walk into the shrink wherever you are. Just walk in, say, 'Shrink, you can get anything you want at Alice's restaurant,' and walk out. You know, if one person, just one person does it, they may think he's really sick and they won't take him. And if two people do it in harmony, they think they're both faggots and they won't take either of them. And if three people do it, can you imagine three people walking in, singing a bar, Alice's restaurant, and walking out? They may think it's an organization. And can you imagine 50 people a day? I said 50 people a day walking in, singing a bar, Alice's restaurant, and walking out. And friends, they may think it's a movement.
and that's what it is. The Alice's Restaurant Anti-Massacre Movement, and all you gotta do to join is to sing it the next time it comes around on the guitar with feeling. So we'll wait till it comes around on the guitar here, sing it when it does. Here it comes.

That's horrible. One and Warren stuff, you gotta sing loud. You could put a lot. I've been singing the song now for 25 minutes. I could sing it for another 25 minutes. I'm not proud. Or tired. So we'll wait till it comes around again. And this time with four-part harmony and feeling. We're just waiting for it to come around is what we're doing.

That's Arlo Guthrie with Alice's Restaurant, full 18-minute version of it. What a classic. You can get anything you want at Alice's Restaurant. That was made into a film after it was a song, so that song inspired a film. Wow, that's pretty cool. Apparently he took massive liberties with the tune. You're with Jim Ray on Paikakariki 88.2 FM. We're going from the ridiculous to the sublime now with a tune that regularly cited as one of the greatest protest songs of the late 60s. Change Is Gonna Come by Sam Cooke. Enjoy.

Oh, yeah. Thank you, James. I remember listening to that tune when I was a smelly teenager in Brooklyn and Wellington. And I just thought that was sort of a normal thing to say out loud. I'm black and I'm proud. And I'd be sort of running around the kitchen in my gym shorts saying I'm black and I'm proud. Not understanding. But anyway, this is Pakakaliki 88.2 FM. We had Say It Loud, I'm Black and I'm Proud from James Brown. And Change Is Gonna Come with Sam Cooke from those two tunes. Next up, we're... I'm going to play a tune that is one of the Aretha Franklin classics, but I'm not actually going to play her version of it. It's Respect, but this is the Norma Fraser version because it's just so good. Here we go.

That's a tune that needs no introduction or retrofit. It's Everyday People. I think I've even played the Arrested Development version in another show. Next up, we've got a classic. I almost didn't put it on the list. It's just ever so slightly a bit too cheesy for me, but it's a classic, and I thought the mood could go with it. This is Elvis. Oh, with a real tearjerker. You know what it is.

All right, thanks, Elvis. I don't think he wrote the lyrics to that tune, but that was also released in 1969 as part of his comeback album, In the Ghetto. What a tune. Obviously, in the late 60s, we had Woodstock and the Vietnam War was in full flight, and also people's sort of anti-war sentiment was very, very strong. So we're heading to Creedence Clearwater Revival's song, Fortunate Son. You're with Pakakariki, 88.2 FM.

0: He's a Fortunate Son. That was Creedence Clearwater Revival with Fortunate Son. Next up, we are going to America again. We're still in America. This time the West Coast. It's called West Coast Pop Art Experimental Band with the wonderfully titled, I believe it's from a poem, titled song, Suppose They Give a War and No One Comes. 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

That was the West Coast Pop Art Experimental Band with their great tune, Suppose They Give a War and No One Comes. Next up is, in the spirit of the Equal Rights Radio, we've got a tune that I wasn't expecting to be a protest tune. You'll all know it. It's a classic. Cuba, solidarity with the Cuban people. This is the Jerry and the Pacemakers version of a song that pretty much everyone's done. I think even

These words mean, I am a truthful man from the land of palm trees. Before dying, I want to share these poems of my soul. My poems are of many kinds. Some are green, some are crimson. My verses are like a wounded fawn seeking refuge in the forest. With the poor people of this earth, I want to share my fate. The little streams of the mountains please me more

That's Philox with Ain't Muchin' Anymore. We've come to the end of the show. This is Equal Rights Radio with your host Jim Ray for another month. Thanks for listening. It's been a wonderful journey into the late 60s protest music, obviously.

time for America and the Vietnam War. I think I might have to do it on another episode on the late 60s. There's a lot of ground to cover, and obviously I have missed some and put in others. The whole purpose of this show was to not necessarily display the greatest or the quintessential protest musics of various decades, but also to show that there are tunes that are a protest that you may not have thought of. Anyway, this next one is from Woodstock, 1969. It's a classic. We're going to go out on it. Jimmy, the great Jimmy, with his version of the Mangled Star Mangled Banner. Here we go.

Well, no mai haramai, let's see if my volume's back in. No mai haramai, whakatau mai, ki irirangi o Paikakariki, ko Kai Hawkins tēnei, nā Radical Imagination is the show, is where we are in this month of, I don't know what the month is, September. So welcome, we start with our karakia, which is where we ended last time. Tuia ki runga, tuia ki raro, tuia ki waho, tuia ki roto, tuia ki muka tangata. Ka rungo te pō, ka rungo te ao. Tihei, mauri ora. Nice to have you here. If you're listening, welcome in. Grab a cup of tea if it feels good for you. 5 o'clock, maybe you're making dinner, or maybe it's the other recording and it's the middle of the day. However it is, welcome. Welcome, welcome, welcome. All of me is going to talk about lenses today. The lenses that we look out into the world with. The filter, maybe a different word that you might relate to better. And four in particular, because really, with these elections, it's good to check out what our lenses are, why they're there, and whether they hinder or help us in this human experience that we have. Yeah. So some of the lenses that I want to work with today are our cultural lens, to acknowledge the gender lens, the lens of race, and of course the lens of socio-economical. Our lenses mainly are brought to us by our family of origin. Your ma and your pa and whoever it is that you grew up with, your ma and your ma, your pa and your pa, and there straight away you can see one of my lenses. I grew up in a heterosexual family. I had a mum and a dad, so when I think of family, I instantly think of ma and pa. So our lenses is how we look out in the world. It is the first sort of step before we head into our mind. And it's how we relate information back into the, the mind of ourselves. Like, what do you think family is? Maybe when you were younger, it was different to what it is now because you've worked with one of those lenses. Because whānau now can be anything for me. You want to call family, family of origin, birth family, blood family, not birth family, not blood family, any gender, any shape, any race, including four-legged beings, etc., etc.

This track is buzzing me out, so I'm staying with it for a second. There we go. Yeah. Hard to do anything when the Tonga Porter takes you, right? Hard to do anything. There's that track. Yeah, so take a look at a lens. Let's start with one that might be easy to see. Let's start with socioeconomic. If you've got a pen and paper, you might want to check out some words that come from this exercise. If you don't, you might just be driving your car and just be like, what is Kaya on about? Either way, it is welcome. But through this body and this being that you are in the world, when you look out, you have a story around socioeconomic culture. The people who have money, the people who don't have money, the people who work hard, the story about the billionaires, the story about the millionaires, the story about the people who have no houses. You have a story that is created, and that is from one of the first parts of creation is your lens. So when you look out, what do you notice when you look through the lens of socioeconomic? When you look around this village here in Paikakariki, or when you go out to Purirua, does the narrative stay the same or is it different? And does it change when you go from Purirua to Titahi Bay or to Whitby or to Parimata? Like, what is the socioeconomic lens that you see? And then, of course, what comes from that are these little, like, judgments. And some of these judgments might be a belief. Like, I believe that people who... that's not true for me. But let's say there's a belief that people on the dole need to get a job or poor people need to work harder. So through your lens of however it is you are raised around money and effort and worth, that might be a story. And hopefully as we become adults, you'll start to notice that's fucking bullshit. Am I allowed to say that on the... that's not true. That's really not true. And as our elections come up, you'll start to notice the lenses of the parties and how they present with their socioeconomic lens of who they feel is important because of whatever it is in their background. How much tax break people want to get, how much value people put on the money rather than the, I don't know, let's say, the care of the planet, say. Equal value if that's for you, but it's a lens, and it's a lens that you will use when you vote. So it's good to recognize it before you walk into the polling booth and even as you start to hear all of this fodder and things that are coming around. So as we travel through the show, what are we at, quarter past, I want you to take a look at if there's a story that you have around people that have money. Like, what is the story you tell yourself? And maybe it's a story that your parents gave you, or maybe it's a story that you have, like, worked hard to get. So let's just check it out. I'm going to play a track by Chiman Maff. Which is quite true. This is one of my lenses.

And so what is your story about people who you would perceive as having no, it's not even money, no ability to get off the dole, or that are working minimum wage? Like, what is your story there? You can notice that if you want. Why is that not working? Oh, here we go. What is your story about the person who works as a job that you would think less of? Or even a person that works more than one job to exist in this system? Can you check your privilege? Can you notice it? Can you call it forward and be like, oh, you know what? This is my story about money. This is the lens I have on socioeconomicness in the world. And I'm like, when I look at this person, I judge them because they have, I don't know, they're not wearing their number ones all the time and they're looking scruffy. And so my story is that they've got no money, they're poor, blah, blah, blah. Or when that person drives down with the latest Tesla and they're in the $10 million house on the waterfront, like, you're like, whoa, this person is XYZ and they blah, blah, blah, they've come from money, et cetera, et cetera. Like, what are the stories and how can we check in with ourselves? Because most of them are just stories. And they divide ourselves from seeing the human, right? Because it's part of, I don't know, the system is by design. There's a little bit of little Bushman, if you want, a little bit more filter or lens that I see the world in. Add breath if you need to add breath. Have a dance if you need to have breath. Have a dance. And see what maybe other people look at when they look at you with their lens around socioeconomic. The car you drive. Do you have an electric bike? Are you wearing Jordans? Do you wear labels? Do you not wear labels? Like, do you make your own clothes? Do you, you know, all of it. Check it out.

What is your story about privilege and money? Check it out. Opportunity too. It's one of the lenses, it's one of the filters, especially at this time where we're being forced into a recession. Well, some of us are, you know, and that's another lens. And that's another lens. Let's have a look. If I shorten that down to there, here we go. So cultural lens. I know, right? The cultural lens that we look out in the world. My cultural lens is I te taha toku papa, Māori, I te taha toku mama, Pākehā. So I look through the lens of being Māori and Pākehā out into the world. I am a bridge. How do I see the world? I am a fair-skinned Māori person as well, so I am a shapeshifter. I have the privilege of being able to say, I can fit in here and I don't fit in there, etc., etc., etc. Just as when you look at me, you can choose as well, if that's part of your lenses of like, she is a white woman, or she is a Māori, or she is Kaya. Like, how do you do that in a way to check your lenses? The lens comes towards you as well as it moves away from you. And this lens in particular has been very divisive in our world because it leads to contempt and it leads to division. Do you cross the road when Māori people walk on the same road or people of colour walk on the same side of you? Do you lock your door because of it? Do you hold your handbag a bit closer? Or do you do that when you see a white man in a suit walking down the street? Like, what is the story you say on culture? Be it good, be it bad. Here's a track called Colonizer. One of my lenses.

0: I just cut that off. Yeah, we're still getting used to it. I am still getting used to it.
1: I can feel you creeping.
0: Yeah, we don't want to hear that. That's weird. Sorry about that. I am doing this. Yeah. So, the lens, the race lens. And again, check out the political parties that are using the race lens, because it hits on a part of you that has scarcity as a mindset of like, oh, there's not enough for everybody, as if this world doesn't have an abundance, as if this world we are somehow meant to keep producing and extracting from it. Does it work? Well, obviously not, but that's my lens, right? Obviously not. And actually, it's a story that I've created that it's not working. So as we go to the voting places again, like when you look into you, looking out of you, check your privilege. Check the privilege that you have and see if it can serve more than you. Like, dare I say. Let's play this song. Hang on, I just have to find it. What's it called? Black Violin. Yep. And I'm not asking you to do anything with these lenses. I'm really asking you to recognize that you have them, and that sometimes they are not working for you anymore because they keep us in this trauma on top of trauma and this fear and the scarcity mindset. As a, because it works, right? And let's say, like, even you're vaccinated and I'm not.

0: Kai.
1: An often unfair and untrue belief that many people have about all
2: four things with a particular characteristic are the same.
0: Stereotype. An unfair and untrue belief
3: that many people have about other people or things.
4: Stereotype. A standardized mental picture that is held in.
5: Pueden predecir el comportamiento de una persona basada en su raza o nivel social. Estereotipo.

clear. Mine is really easy. My number one stereotype, just because I'm 6'2", 260 pounds, doesn't mean you're supposed to be afraid of me. I feel like when I walk into an elevator and there's like four or five, you know, different other people in there, they're thinking, let's see what this guy's gonna do. Let me like double check. Maybe they're not afraid, but they're on notice. In a way, it's like, you know, where in one sense, I wish that it didn't exist and I wish that I didn't sense, you know, that they were threatened just by my presence without even knowing who I am. Although I wish that it didn't exist, I'm kind of glad for it because now it gives me like a goal or gives me something to like try to debunk. And like the reason I smile on stage is because I know I'm completely crushing people's perceptions of not only what a violin can do or what music could possibly sound like, but also of what a black man is capable of.

Oh my god, it is killing me not having DJ equipment. I just have to say that. So I acknowledge that my transitions are crap. Yes, well, what do you do? I'm like, oh yeah, we got 20 minutes. I'm not sure I should really bring in gender and race to our lenses right now. What is radical imagination when you look out into the world and the world looks back at you and you see differences and uniqueness? Like, what is radical imagination if we can't actually acknowledge it and be like, oh look, I'm different from you. How about I do better than my ancestors did? Maybe. Maybe. What is your cultural lens? If you want to write it down, what is your cultural lens? How do you see the world? It's not about race, it's about your culture. It's about your culture. What is that?

Yeah. So what do you do with radical imagination if you can't actually imagine a better world, right? One of the cultural lenses that we as Māori have is that we are from these places. They are of us. Ko Aotearoa, ko Aotearoa, ko Te Awa Te Ao. And in this case, shout-outs to iwi whānui Taranaki, Taranaki whānui, ko ngā rohini, toko iwi, imihi to all the iwi up at Parihaka, up in Taranaki, that had the strength to continue to fight for our maunga, for our awa and for our land back, so that it has a voice for itself. That's a cultural lens too. Yeah. So we mihi up to all those on the front line.

Lenses, right? Who's singing about Parihaka, acknowledging what happened there, except the white band and a white man? Like, we can be born into a racist society and we can choose to do the work and to not perpetuate it. Yes, we can. So, Lenses, if you want to, for this month of whatever month it is, check out your lenses. Check out what it is before you add story, really. Like, these are the lenses that I look at in the world. Maybe my mama gave it to me, maybe my papa, both had very different lenses. Maybe it was my schooling, and maybe it was the political parties, maybe it's fucking TikTok. Whatever it is, check out your lenses. There is never a better time in the world than right now to be doing the work so that we do not continue to exist in this trauma on trauma on trauma society. There was a motorbike that just went past that sort of spaced me out. I was like, is that a Tonga poodle? bless. Oh yeah, so shout out to Taranaki Whānui for doing the mahi and staying on it. If you are confused about what your lenses may be and you may be a white-skinned human, I would encourage you to Google the Wheel of Power and Privilege. I'll say it again. To Google the Wheel of Power and Privilege. Even print it out and put it somewhere that you can see it and so that you can say, oh, look, this is where I am in that lens. Am I tertiary educated? Am I, you know, like, do I come from a family with two earners in it? Do I have siblings? Am I fair-skinned? Am I a male? Do I not have gender fluidity as my pronouns? Do I have the pretty privilege of what society wants pretty to be right now? Like, check it, especially check it before you go into the polls, because, oh my God, what sort of world do you want to live in? Hey, like, true story, what sort of world do we want to live in? And I know for many people, the COVID vaccine was hardcore. Like, you can't do this because you haven't had this, or you can't do this because I have had this, etc., etc. And it divided a lot of people. Are we still there? Can we heal from that? Can you look at your lenses and the stories you are creating with yourself right now and do some work around it rather than perpetuating it and staying in the story of us and them? Everyone is doing something to try and keep themselves safe. And whatever your choices are, those were them. And now we have an opportunity to make some choices about who makes the decisions in our country for Inga Wakato, for our future generations. Yeah. And the youth aren't allowed to vote. Yeah, I know. Could you imagine? So again, radical imagination asks us to go

But most of all, check your privilege. And if you've got it, you've got some to share around, then share that around. Mana enhancement for all people, all beings. Not just the ones that look like you. Y'all.

Ngā mihi nui ki a tātou, ki a koutou, ki a rātou, ko Kai Hawkins, tēnei. Thank you for joining me for Radical Imagination. If you stayed all the way through, gold star for you. If you just popped in at the end and got a track, lucky for you. Lucky for you. Be kind to each other. Oh my God. Let's see if I can loop that. Some weird a cappella humming in the background. I had something important to say. Oh no, I didn't. I'll let that go. I didn't touch on many lenses I touched on to in the end. But if you have a opportunity, check out the gender lens and your story around that and what you believe and the judgments that come from it. And check your privilege with it, and if you can and you need to, do the work around it so it can be put down, so all people in all spaces feel safe. Shout outs to 88.2 FM, Mauri Ora whānau, Mauri Ora.

0: Why, hello there.
1: Are we on?
0: Yes. Welcome to School Radio, boom, boom, boom. This is Maui Kemp Roberts speaking, and this is Finn.
1: Hi.
0: Yep.
1: Welcome to School Radio. This is Pycock, as you know, like normal, like yeah. everyday kind of stuff.
0: Yeah. Mind his sarcasm, by the way.
1: What?
0: Nothing.
1: What did you just say? What did you just say?
0: I said nothing.
1: What did you say?
0: Nothing. Okay, let's just get on. Welcome.
1: Yeah, Finn, we said welcome.
0: Oh, yeah, we did.
1: We've said, hi, welcome to School Radio, like 15 times now.
0: Okay, welcome to School Radio, now 14.
1: Okay, like,
0: yeah.
1: Oh, yep. Okay, what's that song called?
0: It's cool. Wait, which is the...
1: Her Sandman.
0: Which is the one for the...
2: Dev 1.
0: That one.
1: Dev 1. Okay, bye-bye.

0: guys. Testing 1, 2, 3. Yes.
1: Wait, and you're like, bro, we're not in like a nuclear wasteland. I don't think we need to go, testing 1, 2, 3. Does anyone copy you?
0: You sound like Batman.
2: No, no, no, no, no. Dun, dun, dun.
0: Wait. Dun, dun, dun, dun, dun, dun, dun, dun.
1: Wait, why are we talking about like... What's that? Oh, crap. Wait.
0: What do you mean? Oh, crap. Wait.
1: All goods.
0: All goods. We were just playing, yeah.
1: Song.
3: I was asking Maui why you liked Enter Sandman by Metallica.
0: I like it because...
1: You like it.
0: Yeah, same. I like it because I like it. And...
3: What makes you like it so much?
0: The start.
3: The start of it. Is that your favourite part?
0: Do, do, do, do, do, do, do, do,
3: the riff.
0: Do, do, do, do, do.
3: Yeah. The drums are really good on that one too, isn't it?
0: Yeah.
1: Especially that guitar bit. Okay, that was
3: Would you go see Metallica live?
0: No.
3: No? You would go see them live? Have you guys ever been to a concert before?
1: I've never been to a concert, but I've been to, like, lots of big, huge rugby games going on.
3: Big rugby games? Maui, who have you seen in concert?
1: Stadium.
0: I've seen the Wellington basketball team play.
3: Okay, no, I said Saints. A concert, like a music concert. Mm-hmm. I love that you guys all...
1: My sister's been to, like, a...
3: The sport games are great, I agree. Your sister's been aware?
1: what's that one? That guy that what's came...
3: That guy that came.
1: What's his
3: when
1: name?
3: When was this? Like recently?
1: No, it was ages ago. You know that like really famous guy?
3: Oh, like Ed Sheeran or something.
1: Ed Sheeran.
3: I know it. Yeah. I think everyone's seen Ed Sheeran.
0: I've seen him play live, I think.
3: Yeah?
0: So I forgot. It's an ASMR now. We're doing ASMR.
3: No one wants to listen to that, guys. Okay. But you've got some good songs lined up.
0: Yep. Yes,
3: tell us a little bit about our next one.
0: And that, by the way, Enter Sandman was my song.
1: Okay, so we have, you know, Oliver Tree, that guy that really, really sadly died in the helicopter.
3: Yes, crash. That only just happened, I think. When was that? Maybe was a couple of months ago or something?
1: Yeah.
3: Is he an American dude?
1: Yeah.
0: Well,
3: with an interesting haircut, right?
1: Yeah, that really...
0: Well, was, because he's dead now.
1: Dead.
3: Mm, that's true.
1: He died in a helicopter crash.
3: Was it a helicopter crash?
1: Yeah.
3: Oh, my God, like Kobe. Rough.
1: Who's Kobe?
3: Kobe, like the basketball player.
1: Wait, he died?
0: Yeah.
1: I thought he was still alive. He died in a helicopter crash? What the heck? I didn't even know that. I thought Kobe was alive.
3: I think the rule is don't get in helicopters, boys.
1: Oh, no. I don't want to go to Tokyo anymore now.
3: You'll be fine on a massive plane.
0: Are you going to go to Tokyo on a massive plane?
1: Yeah.
0: I've been on planes more than you. I've travelled from a different country before by myself.
3: Really?
1: You have not... You have been to Rangitonga one time and down south.
0: No, Rarotonga, and I've been to Australia.
1: Yep, and I have been to Bali, Picton.
0: Nah, just kidding.
1: Tokyo. I'm going to Tokyo now, and I've been to Fiji. I've been down south. Never been to Rangitonga.
3: I think Picton's definitely the highlight there.
1: Picton, yeah. I've been to Picton. That's the place. Of course, I've been to more countries than you. Fiji was amazing.
0: Well, yeah, I've been on more planes than you.
1: No, I've been on more planes than you.
0: Paper, Scissors, Rock.
1: But I've been on four. Okay. How many have you been on?
3: What is Paper, Scissors, Rock going to achieve?
1: I've been on more than you, so what's it going to achieve?
0: You've been more countries, I've been more planes.
1: Actually, I've been on four plane trips before, like five or four. How many have you been on?
0: Plane what?
1: How many planes have you been on?
0: Like... At least, like, 15 or, like...
1: No, you have not!
0: Yes,
1: you said in your life you've been, like...
0: No, because when I was little, I wasn't... When my mum lived
1: in Australia when you were little.
0: Me and my mum lived in Mapua, and I would have visits with my dad from Mapua to Hamilton, like, all the time.
1: And where's Mapua in?
0: Like, South Island.
3: Nelson.
0: Nelson, yeah.
1: Hmm.
0: I travelled to Auckland.
1: Bro, I'm going to I've been to Auckland. I'm literally going to Auckland to go to Tokyo.
3: I think maybe that settles the debate, that maybe Maui has been on more actual aeroplanes, but Finn has actually been to more different countries.
1: I've been to heaps of countries.
0: Don't get started.
1: Okay, let's continue.
0: Yeah,
1: come on. Turn down the mics.
0: What song is this?
1: This is called Life Goes On by Oliver Tree, the guy that died in the helicopter crash.
0: Yeah. I don't know why we got
1: into it. Just turn it up.
0: Oh, by the way, sorry. Sorry, that's the Eye of the Tiger. That's the Eye of the Tiger. We're so sorry.
1: Okay. Here we go.
0: Three, two, one.

0: Yep.
1: Okay, what is that?
0: I'm terrible. I know how he died. He died in a helicopter crash, which, you know, two helicopters collided into each other, and
1: all
0: six people on board were killed. R.I.P.
2: It's rough, isn't it?
1: Yep.
0: Yeah.
1: So did, what's that guy's name? Kobe Bryant.
2: Yep.
1: The bouncy ball guy. Basketball guy was in a storm and crashed inside a hill, right?
2: Yeah, pretty much.
3: Oh.
0: Crashed in a what?
2: Into a hill, like to a hillside.
1: Yep.
2: California.
1: Oh.
2: Yeah, so that's helicopter crashes for you.
4: I think we should just never go in a helicopter.
2: No, we just never go in a helicopter,
1: but
2: boys.
1: I don't get it.
4: But why are planes not as dangerous as helicopters?
0: It's because they only have...
4: Like, wouldn't planes be more easier to crash? Because wouldn't they just go... And there's no much, like, time to go... But helicopters can go...
2: You think they can get out, manoeuvre better?
1: Yeah.
2: What do you think, Maui?
0: Wait, manoeuvre into things better.
2: What? Like hillsides.
3: Yeah. And planes are, like, kind of dangerous. Or is helicopters kind of dangerous?
0: Oh, yeah,
4: I don't know.
0: Left to stop.
4: Yeah, we have that.
0: Yeah.
2: But you're off to Tokyo soon, are you, Finn?
1: Yeah, I'm going in two months.
0: Six weeks is 2 months.
1: Oh, Maui, it's time to change over. I'm on DJ now.
2: Oh, I think you're
0: and
2: right. It is time to change
0: we're going
2: to
0: live together. We're neighbours now. Oh, and yeah. I have a new house with a sauna and stuff.
2: Yeah. Wow, that's so cool.
0: We're I have
2: neighbors.
0: A sauna and a spa.
2: Your
0: I
2: neighbors?
0: Live, like, right next to
1: yeah, he,
0: right next
1: he's
0: to
1: living next door to me in 20 days.
2: That's awesome.
0: Yeah, 20 days.
2: That's super cool. How exciting.
1: Yep.
2: You're making a big move, eh?
0: Yeah.
2: You got a sauna and a spa.
1: And watch that spa. I'm going to be coming in without you knowing.
2: You're using a sneak in the spa at night time?
0: No, it doesn't have water and stuff in it.
1: And then I'm going to go into your sauna.
0: It's locked. Bruh.
2: Do you guys like saunas?
0: Yeah.
1: I don't think I've ever been in one, though.
0: Same.
2: I don't mind the sauna, but, you know, there's one that's here in Paikakariki too.
1: Yep. All right, yep.
2: Okay,
1: switch
2: you guys,
1: over.
0: Okay, I'm now
1: the guy on the
2: Maui's moving. Just so all listeners know,
0: okay,
2: Maui's moving from the desk.
0: Okay, let's switch over.
2: He's moving from the controls.
0: Yeah, I'm on DJ now.
2: Moving over to the laptop.
1: What's up, guys?
2: Finn's on the desk.
0: Yeah!
2: And I think that means it's time maybe for Maui's next song.
1: Okay, Maui, you are doing the Eye of the Tiger.
0: Like the one we accidentally played.
1: So. Okay, bye.
0: Not yet, not yet, not yet. Wait.
2: Who's the spy?
0: This is by Survivor. I have the Tiger by Survivor.
1: Okay, let's turn on the song. Let's turn on the song. Click the green button.
0: Now.
1: Bye.

0: Okay, yes.
1: Hello.
0: Hello. Hi guys.
1: What are you watching?
0: That was...
1: No, why are you putting your, like, nose completely on the thing?
0: You're doing it.
1: Remember when I did the, what's it called, those beak things, and it went... Burp, burp, burp, burp, you know
2: that?
0: In Still Life?
2: Yeah.
1: Ooh, that's nice.
0: Last time I did radio, I said to Mark Kroeber and Mr. Beast, can you please give me 50 grand?
2: How's that going now?
1: You said it would happen in 3 weeks something. Has it happened?
0: No, 5 years.
1: Mm.
0: Okay, just anyway, Mark, this is...
1: I'm going to go and grab something.
0: This is to Mark Kroeber and Mr. Beast. Mr. Beast and Mark Kroeber, please can you come down to Paikakariki School and give me 50 grand? I'm begging you. And yeah, that's it. And I'm going to win that platinum ticket. What?
2: What's the platinum ticket?
0: It's a thing that you can win in a build box that Mark Kroeber sends to you. And you can go to Crunch Labs in America.
2: Oh, I see.
0: I've got a build box, but I haven't got the platinum ticket. Ben, what are you looking for?
3: Oh, I thought I could find those little beep things that were really annoying last time.
2: I think that maybe some of your listeners might not know what Crunch Labs is.
0: Oh, Crunch Labs is in America.
1: It's on Netflix and YouTube.
2: Do you want to explain to people what it is?
0: So search up on Netflix, Crunch Labs.
2: Okay.
0: And on YouTube, search up Mark Kroeber.
2: And what do they do on this?
0: They do cool stuff.
2: Like what?
1: Like science.
2: Oh, like science experiments and stuff?
0: Why do you think it's called Crunch Labs?
2: I don't know. I've never heard of it.
0: Exactly. That's the reason.
1: Ah. Okay. Should we play a new song? Maybe a song called Big Hopper by the Notorious B.I.G.
0: Oh no.
1: Yes.
0: Which he means Biggie Smalls.
1: Biggie Smalls. I got a t-shirt by him.
0: Of
1: wait,
0: him.
1: I didn't go and get it. I didn't go and get it from him, but I found it at the warehouse. Okay, let's can
0: I just got to say shame.
1: What do you mean shame? Why shame?
0: Cause I wanted to.
1: That's a bit mean. Okay, the reason I like this song is because it's a good song and it's a song. Bye-bye.
0: Good explaining.
4: And if you're just joining us after the break, we're talking about holy.
1: This is the song.
0: That was an ad. That was an ad.
1: That was the song. That was exactly the song.
0: No, that was an ad. That was an ad. That was an ad. That was an ad.
1: That's it.
0: That was an ad.
1: That was it.
4: Most times, eliminate that steam with a shower dome shower top.
1: What the hell's going on? Wait, what?
2: Let me explain to our listeners that unfortunately, for some reason, here in Paikakariki School, we don't have Spotify Premium, and I do not know why, and we should have a Spotify Premium account, and I have discussed this with the school radio club, but we're still on our basic, so it does tend to play sometimes ads. And we don't want to play ads on Paikakariki FM.
0: Actually, no, that was the song, She's Lying.
1: No, it wasn't.
0: No, just kidding.
1: It goes...
2: Listeners,
1: so do we start?
2: It will be...
5: I was raised fearless.
1: Nope, still on.
0: Turn it down.
5: Before DC Studios Lanterns stream now only on...
1: Sorry.
0: Here we go, here we go, here we go! Oh.

0: I'm Juno.
1: I'm Hazel.
2: And today we will be playing Old Phone.
0: And also, just a quick side note, me and my friend Benji are starting a D&D club. I don't know if you need to know that, but we are starting a D&D club, just that. 3, 2, 1, Old Phone!

0: day.
1: Hello again. 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
2: Hello. We're back.
1: And the next up is Mum Does the Washing. Every time I've came on radio, I've always played this, so...
3: Mum Does the Washing.
1: Three, two, one.
0: The world, according to your mum, doing the washing. Capitalism. Your mum does the washing. You pay her a dollar. You get her to do your mate's washing. Your mate pays you $50. Communism. Your mum does the washing. You do the washing. Every night you salute a picture of your dad. Socialism. Your mum does the washing. You do the cooking. Everybody is happy. In theory. Feudalism. Your mum does the washing and pays you tax. Colonialism. You barge into your mum's room, claim you discovered your mum's room, dump all your dirty clothes on the floor. Fascism. Your mum does the washing and you are obsessed with her nose. Liberalism. You watch your mum do the washing and you feel really, really bad. Something must be done, you say. Something may or may not get done. Libertarianism. Your mum does the washing. You believe you did the washing. Religion. Your mum does the washing. You thank God. Atheism. Your mum does the washing. You make a 12-part YouTube video demanding peer-reviewed evidence that she did, in fact, do the washing. Zionism. You shoved your mum into the washing machine and the spinning made her dizzy and that dizziness made her vomit and you point to that vomit and call it anti-Semitism. Americanism. Your mum does the washing. It's in the Constitution. End of discussion. Mansplaining. Your mum does the washing. You tell her how best to do the washing. You have never done the washing.

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Come Sunday morning, it was 100% done by your mom. Africanism, you go to Benny's house, Benny's mom does the washing. 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

0: white feminism. 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I blogged about it, bragged about it, took a selfie, Insta story, went on TV, won an Oscar, went on Fortnite, did a dance. I am an ally. Hashtag me too. Egalitarianism. That one time you did the washing is proof. It's all equal. No one needs feminism anymore. Hip hop. 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When I bring the basket, mama puts the washing in. Narcissism. You look good in the clothes your mom washed. Surrealism. The washing does your mom.
1: Hello again. We've heard some slight things where we can't find something, but I'm just gonna turn off my own mic so then you can't hear something. Am I DJ Mic? Yeah, I'm DJ Mic.
2: Yes,
3: I think we found it. Now we found the song.
4: Okay, we're gonna play. We're gonna play a song. It's called Out of the Shadows.
1: I'm going to leave the room. You won't hear my mic playing. I'm sorry, but you won't. Bye.
2: Remember to leave mine up.
1: Can I just say it again? Mine. Bye. Okay.
5: Shh. Follow me into the dream world.

0: We're going to play.
1: Do you guys want to have a little bit of a chat? You're listening to Pai Kakariki School Radio Club right now.
2: Yeah. So, yeah,
0: Juno is going to talk about
2: D&D Club. Also, actually, no, wait, before that, we've just done something called the Mathathon. We've done it for the last, how many weeks?
0: 2 weeks.
2: I think, 2 weeks. So, yeah. That it took
1: Can you
2: us.
1: Tell us a bit about how it works?
2: So you do math, and then that math earns you points. That if you're house group, we've got house groups, and this is pretty fun for us. Who's in Wainui here?
0: Me.
2: Who's in Midiona here?
0: Here.
2: I'm in Homia. So Wainui's been leading the pack of our house groups past I think 14 to 15 years. And guess what? Homia has just passed them, and we are now at the top of the leaderboard.
0: What place is Mediona in again?
2: I think they're either last or third.
3: Third. I think it's
2: third. Or fourth.
0: Poor Mediona.
2: When you
0: do the Mathathon, you get people to fundraise you. And
2: I got 400. I got 145 bucks. And macaroonies.
0: You get.
2: I got 300.
3: Can I tell? Can I tell?
1: How much have you raised?
0: I've raised $300.
3: Can I tell something exciting?
2: Yeah, sure.
3: So this week is a bit exciting for me.
1: What's it?
3: It's gonna be my birthday this Saturday.
1: Exciting.
3: I mean, my party.
1: What are you gonna do?
3: Just like any other party.
2: And also our next
0: what type of cake are you having?
2: Our next radio. This is pretty funny.
3: Dinosaur, well, a volcano one.
2: I've actually had one of those before too.
3: But my birthday's on Monday.
2: The next radio thing. When's the next radio thing we do?
1: October.
0: 19th.
2: It will be after my birthday when we do the next one.
0: Woohoo! And then our next will be 3 days from my birthday.
3: Whoa.
2: So we've just got birthday things related to all of those.
3: Yeah.
2: If they plan that, I'm going to literally... It's going to be pretty funny if everybody who's doing this planned it.
3: And also, I hope you like my style, okay?
0: Now we're going to play Camera by Ed Sheeran.
3: Camera by Ed Sheeran.
2: Turn on your...

0: we have just been talking about something strange that we're not going
1: to
0: tell you.
1: Yeah, I was just trying to decide my song because I don't know. It was going to be 7 years or Cover Me in Sunshine, but we're going to play something else.
2: I call it Something in the Orange. Something in the Orange.
1: One,
2: I have not actually chosen the song. It was somebody else. Bye.

0: So,
1: what happened?
2: Sorry, so, just a little.
0: So he played my song.
3: I accidentally hit something else, and it was weird. Yeah. Sorry, we might need a. I'm sorry. We just need to.
2: I'll talk.
3: Yeah, she can play her song. I'm just gonna leave. Goodbye. I dislike it. Just bye.
2: Hazel, what do you like to eat?
4: I like to eat, like, it depends what kind of food you're talking about.
5: I like oranges.
2: For breakfast.
4: Breakfast. I like to eat, like, cereal.
3: Yeah, cereal's good.
2: What about for dessert?
4: Like, after dinner.
2: Yeah.
4: I like to eat, like, either, like...
3: About dessert.
4: I like to eat, like, ice creams that I get from the dairy.
3: My mom made us, brownie.
0: Or, that's really good.
4: Or cupcakes.
3: Also, if you hear a slight rolling sound, like it sounds like a bearing, it's me on a spinny chair. Just mine.
2: My favorite thing that I like to have for dessert sometimes that I made a couple of days ago is eat on mess. It's
4: I love hey, Maya.
2: Mess. It's French.
4: What's your favorite candy?
3: She can't have many candies because she's
4: dairy free.
2: Dairy free.
3: Yep.
2: Yeah.
3: Also, I made
4: so you can't have chocolate.
2: Well, I can have some chocolates. But my
4: chocolate that doesn't involve dairy.
2: Yeah.
3: I've just had the worst idea that could happen.
2: I think
3: happen.
2: My favorite sherbet.
3: I've just think, had something think bad could happen and I could fart really loudly in this. It would be really funny.
5: I think you
2: it would also be annoying.
4: I think the chocolate that I like you can't have. It's called Dubai chocolate.
2: Is it white?
4: No. It's brown. It's milk.
3: It's brown. Also, this is a meme that is very old. 6 7s old now.
4: Have you guys heard of Dubai chocolate?
6: Yes.
4: It's really yummy.
6: I've never heard it though.
2: I've never
3: 6 7.
4: 6 7!
3: I hate it, but I said
2: guys.
3: It's problematic. So next up we're gonna play
4: Cover Me in Sunshine.
3: Shine. 3, 2, 1, goodbye, I'm gonna
4: wait,
3: leave.
4: Wait, not my one.
6: Juno. Push play, Juno.
2: Juno.
3: Mine.

0: I really sound like Willow.
1: Hello again. I dislike the singing, so I'm wearing really, really, really beefy headphones, so I can barely hear anything.
0: They're actually earmuffs.
1: They're earmuffs, but
0: We're going to play Zoo.
1: Zoo from Zootopia 2.
2: Oh, I'm going to sing that.
0: No.
2: It is literally my
3: this song.
2: Is it called? Is it like Zoo?
3: Yes, yeah,
1: that one.
2: Please, can I sing it?
0: We're going to play it now.
2: Please.

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1: Hello again.
0: We're going to be playing Banana.
2: This is the last song.
0: It's from the Minions, and I don't care about the Minions.
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Kia ora, good evening, folks. You're on the In My Lifetime show with Mandy and Doogs, and we're starting it off nice and chill tonight. Tonight's show, we are going to feature a new subgenre. This is Krungbin Vibes. More on that later. That, to start the show, was Krungbin themselves with August 10. Coming up next, we've got Arc du Soleil, got caught in Amsterdam.

0: Sun-colored eyes there from Bulfus. From what year was that, Mangers?
1: That was 2024.
0: Oh, probably very recent.
1: Yeah, one of the highlights of tonight's playlist for me.
0: Coming up next, one of the bands that I particularly love in this genre and kind of crossing over into that world music kind of sphere as well, hailing from Middelburg in Sweden, this is one of the what I would consider the goats. It's Goat with Run to Your Mother.

0: By hook or by crook, that is Samakibi Shakedown. 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
1: That's right. Tonight we're listening to Krungbin Vibes. Perhaps you've seen the name of the band or heard the music. They're a psychedelic funk rock chill out trio from Houston, Texas. And we're going to talk a little bit about the sub-genre that they have essentially created without realizing. But first of all, a little bit about the band themselves. So Krungbin derives its name from the Thai word for airplane, chosen as an homage to 1960s and 1970s Thai funk and shadow music that initially brought the band together. Their breakthrough 2015 debut album, The Universe Smiles Upon You, heavily reflects these Southeast Asian psychedelic rock and rural folk roots. Now, we've got a Krungbin track coming up next, and then about halfway through the show, I'll talk to you a bit more about Krungbin Vibes. Coming up next, we've got Evan Fine's The Third Room.

0: That was Beaming Above by Richard Houghton.
1: Nice. Coming up next, we have got something from Tommy Guerrero, and this is called In My Head.

0: Cruisy, easy breezy vibes there. That was Common Saints with Summer Sun from 2020, reminding me a little bit of Seals and Crofts.
1: Summer breeze.
0: Makes me feel fine. Now, you're on the In My Lifetime show. We're listening to Kring Bin Vibes tonight. So, let me talk to you about what that means. April 2024, the New York Times wrote an article about Kring Bin, and this is what they had to say. So the band Kring Bin, a trio from Houston, has become so popular that there now exists an entire subgenre of music broadly known as Kring Bin Vibes. If you've walked into a relatively hip coffee shop in a major or even minor city, you have probably encountered Kring Bin Vibes. They're marked by low-key, reverb-heavy, often guitar-forward instrumentals, music that's groovy and pleasant, bewitchingly exotic yet comfortingly familiar, inoffensive and instantly graspable as existing within a particular sonic space, a vibe, as it were. That such music has come to have a real toehold on the culture says as much about the way music is listened to today as the sound itself. So we've been giving you a little dose of Kring Bin Vibes tonight, and I hope you're enjoying it as much as we are.
1: Speaking of a comforting mid-central coffee shop as well, we're going to put a little bit of jam on your delicious sonic scone tonight. This is the LA Lars coming out of California. Again, one of my favorite bands from the psychedelic rock genre. This is Raspberry Jam.

0: Hallelujah. If you listen to this on a Wednesday, it's Benny's here. Benny is here, all right. That is Natural Child 2016. What a tune for a bit of a boogie in the studio.
1: You were getting down and funky to that one. You're on the In My Lifetime show with Mandy and Dougs. We're listening to Krungbin Vibes tonight. Up next from 2023, Off the Wally, a Dance Under the Sun.

Bodela there with Banana Blossoms Into Space. Hopefully you've enjoyed the show so far. You've been listening to Mandy and Doogs on the In My Lifetime show. We've been playing Krungbin Vibes tonight. And to end the show, we might just go out with a couple of Krungbin tracks. This next one is Time, You and I.

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1: All girls to the front. I'm not kidding.
2: You girls being cool in the front there. Kia ora everybody, welcome to Girls to the Front. DJ Maxine and
3: Hannah and Sarah.
2: Hi.
0: For the month of August.
3: 2026.
2: I know, can you believe it?
3: That was a chip going down the wrong way. Oh. You shouldn't eat chips and be on the radio at the same time. You should only eat chips while the awesome songs are playing. And you had a little bit of... You did a deep dive on that Poirier song.
0: Last month I had a feeling that that song Poirier was, which is the best song in New Zealand apparently,
2: yes,
0: or the most popular, was written by a woman, and

0: And so, yeah, I checked it out, and it was obviously Dalvanius Prime sort of, you know, produced and changed it around a bit, but it was actually written by Ngoi Pewhairangi, a Māori linguist, educator and cultural leader from the East Cape.
1: From the East Cape?
0: Yeah.
1: Ah, that's interesting. Ngāti Porou. Right.
0: Who was very vital figure in revitalisation of te reo.
1: Wow, that's really cool. Mm. So, yes, last month we were talking about the 100 top New Zealand songs that was voted on RNZ, and that was number one. And I had made a comment that there weren't very many female artists in that top 100, and certainly not in the top 10 or 20. And
0: number one.
1: So
0: written anyway. I mean, it's always a collaboration, isn't it?
1: Yeah, it is always a collaboration.
0: Yeah.
1: But we were just talking about how wonderful that song is.
0: Yeah.
1: With the almost sounding like a karanga at the end as well, right?
0: Mm.
1: Which we know people are only welcomed onto the marae by the women through the karanga, or else nothing happens.
2: Although that does seem to be like a kind of a prominent feature of Māori waiata, is that you do have that kind of haka thing which comes in at the end, and you know, people sing over top of it, and which is quite cool. It's quite cool, that whole kind of like interspersing the kind of haka and the waiata, the kind of the soft and the fierce.
1: Yeah.
2: Anyway.
1: Mm.
2: I have to say, that's one of the things I really enjoy doing every week at my job, going to Rōpū Waiata and getting to sing all of the waiata.
0: Yeah.
2: I've been also trying to level up my, because here we are, girls to the front, and when I was, you know, like a young woman, for some reason it didn't, like I played the cello, and it didn't occur to me, well, I did kind of want to learn the guitar, but I also didn't, and I didn't see very many role models, and so I've sort of like vaguely tried to learn the guitar over the years, but I've been a little bit more rigorous with my practice.
0: I'm sort of working my way up to playing with my Rōpū Waiata.
2: That's what I'm doing. I've been trying to master E Minaka Ana and Purianae and all of those ones, so maybe next week I'll get out the raku raku and try my chords.
1: Well, I play the guitar for us at work. Purianae is usually the song that we do for our mihi whakatau, and by default I've just started playing the guitar, but I really do want to hand it on to somebody else. I find that rhythm of Purianae is very challenging, and so I just make up my own rhythm, but I'd love somebody else to be.
2: Yeah.
1: So I've got in mind someone else at work to kind of
2: mentor them.
1: Yeah, and
2: well, I mean, I
1: shoulder.
2: Do think that it's a good way, if you are a slightly unconfident guitar player, to become more confident, to play underneath somebody rather who is got it down pat, and then together you make a nice sound.
1: Yeah.
2: Anyway, my song is, I might play a song by a contemporary New Zealand woman next, Hannah Everingham, who is coming to play in Wellington, I think, quite soon, maybe September. Anyway, she is from the southern parts, I think Littleton or somewhere like that. So the song is Giving Up the Dog.

0: Okay, that was Patricia Wolfe.
1: And who is that?
0: Yeah, good question. Shall I quickly try and find out for you?
1: Sure.
0: I don't know how well this is going to work. She's one of my favourites. I went through a period of kind of collating a lot of experimental kind of instrumental kind of sounds. And she was one of the favourites that I found through there, along with, what's her name, Gia, what's her last name, Sarah, sometimes you play her too. I want to say McDonald, but I'm not sure if it is.
1: Yeah. Gia, not Gia Margaret.
0: Margaret, no. Yeah. Gia Margaret, thank you. So Patricia Wolfe is from Portland, Oregon.
1: Hmm.
0: So using electronics, voice and field recordings to produce that kind of hypnotic,
1: atmospheric. Nice.
0: Yeah, obviously that one had a guitar in it too. So.
1: Well, you'll be interested. Sorry to interrupt, no, Hannah. No. I was just going to say that DJ Maxine, I noticed that PJ Harvey had put together a playlist of kind of experimental instrumental music.
0: Right.
1: Like a whole bunch of songs. Oh, so maybe it's fresh material for you to explore.
0: And that sounds really good.
1: Grab one off the playlist, which sounded interesting. Maybe I'll play it later in the show.
0: Yeah, okay. That sounds great.
2: No, I've got something experimental as well. Well, to me, it's called Parallelograms. And it's by Linda Perhacks.
0: Uh-huh.

0: That was Low and In Metal, just because I like that song.
1: Yeah, that was a great one.
2: Well, I'm going to change it up, woo-hoo! Change the tempo,
0: Why
2: put
0: not?
2: On your dancing shoes and have a little think.

0: Nice segue, Hannah.
1: Y'all haters corny with that Illuminati mess. Paparazzi catch my fly and my cocky fresh. I'm so reckless when I rock my Givenchy dress. I'm so possessive, so I rock his rock necklaces. My daddy Alabama, mama Louisiana.

0: information. You know you that bitch when you cause all this conversation. Always stay gracious. Best revenge is your paper.
1: Well, we all know who that was.
2: One and only Beyonce.
3: Come on, ladies, let's get information.
1: Yeah, she got hot sauce in her bag.
3: Yeah.
1: I do remember like some point in about 2010, when I had a small baby,
2: yeah,
1: and my friend who died last year, he came and he said to me, "Do you know who Beyonce is?" I mean, of course, I probably did know who Beyonce was because of TLC or whoever they were. No,
4: I can't even remember.
1: Anyway, Destiny's Child. Destiny's Child. Yes. Destiny's Child. And but I do remember that he went and showed me a series of videos, and one of them was the Put a Ring on It, and you know, shown Beyonce's, you know, fabulous legs as well, it's which like, was you know real? How she is yeah. she real is she real anyway anyway it's sort of kind of it seems to be funny it seems funny that there was a point in our life that we did not
4: that
1: know
4: we didn't who know who she was
1: she was and yeah, now she so is so true yeah the queen yeah
4: yeah.
3: Mm.
4: Oh, and before that we had Billy Nomads with Happy Misery.
1: Nice.
3: Mm.
4: Yeah.
1: I've got a song by Anna von Hauswolf called Mountains Crave. And this played at the very end of a movie that we saw last night called Couture. And there's nothing like the big song at the end of the movie that makes the song sound extra good.
4: And
1: the song extra cathartic. Yeah. So I'll be interested to hear it without the movie. So Mountains Crave.
4: There we go.

0: Alrighty, folks, that was an artist called Marissa Anderson, who is also, I just realised, from Portland, Oregon. I don't know. I've just been there like last month, so maybe, I don't know, maybe I'm like channeling my Portland, Portland vibes. Mm. We went and watched a baseball game in Portland while we were there. It was a lot of fun.
1: When I was in Portland, Oregon, I saw Aldous Harding on a rooftop of a public school, which was quite cool. You know, I felt quite patriotic going to see her, but
0: Was it a music video being
1: No, she was performing.
0: She was just performing.
1: She was performing. It was like a cool Portland venue. Because like the thing about Portland, which is not the thing about Wellington or Paikakariki, is that in their summers, like I think I got the impression that it always rained in Portland, but no, in their summers, it never rains. It's just like gloriously hot and sunny for 3 long months.
0: They know how to do rooftop bars, right?
1: They can do rooftop bars because they're not going to be rained out.
0: No, I got some very nice cocktails from the rooftop bar at Kex, K-E-X. Mm. It was cool. Anyway,
2: we're going to stay in the US and have a tune from Ricky Lee Jones, Easy Money.

0: This is something a little bit random. This is Women Sing in the Forest, and it's the Bayaka Pygmies. It's the soundtrack from a 2014 documentary, German documentary, which is, I guess...
1: Nice hearing all the birds and
0: monkeys. And it's kind of cool listening to the women calling to each other across the forest. I guess this is how they're... Yeah. It's really beautiful. Just quite beautiful. Very meditative. Nice for your Sunday afternoon, folks. Deep breath in. And in. Oh, you're going too fast, Sarah.
2: Sorry, yeah. Sorry.
1: Let's slow it
0: down. I'm hyperventilating.
1: So, look, we're almost finished for another month. It's been August 2026. You're listening to Girls to the Front, the show that showcases women, GBLTI music. And we're going to go out on a shameful promotion, which is like total contrast to this. So I'm going to have to slowly
0: bring it down. Is this from
1: this hot
0: new band that's based in the Kapiti Coast?
1: SL Reflex. Yeah, SL Reflex is playing a gig on a date that's really easy to remember, folks. September the 11th.
0: My grandfather's birthday.
1: Yeah, that's why. At Valhalla. And I'm just going to give you a sneak, very sneaky sneak preview
0: Yay.
1: To what you could be listening to. Not yet completed even.
0: Mm.

0: Kia ora, welcome to Dancing in Your Head, the show which explores the outer reaches of music. And I'm Dan, your guest today, and we have a... Sorry, I'm the host. We have a guest who is Kieran Monaghan. Kia ora, Kevin. I'm getting it all wrong. Kieran Monaghan, how are you?
1: Good, thank you, Dan. Kia ora. I'm the guest and our host is Dan.
0: Are you sure? That's good. At least one of us knows what's happening. Kieran joins us from Ulfero Bay and Wellington, and as a long-time creative music community member in Wellington and musician and organiser of such projects as Mr. Sterile Assembly, which was your group for a long time, and more recently Vegetable Machine Animal. And we'll go through, we'll chat about all of these and more. Yeah, welcome.
1: Yes, thanks. Nice to be here.
0: Kevin. Yeah, and you just got back from a, how long, 5 week tour in Australia?
1: 5.5 week trip around clockwise from Brisbane to Perth, 21 events.
0: Whoa.
1: Which was great fun, including Hobart. Tried to play about like 4 shows a week. The busiest one was like 6 shows, but it's like, played art galleries like Mona and the Institute of Modern Art in Brisbane, and then I played Scody Pubs in Newcastle and Adelaide, and also played cafes and record stores and under a motorway.
0: Wow.
1: Yeah, so cool. the whole range. It
0: and
1: was
0: this
1: great.
0: Was with your solo project, or you call it a trio?
1: I call it a trio. Yeah.
0: Explain, please.
1: Can I explain the trio? I was Vegetable Machine Animal. I wanted to come up with the idea of making a band with non-humans. And it came from reading a book. There was this guy, James Brittle, and he was called Ways of Seeing, I think. No, Ways of Being. And he had some really interesting challenges on the inadequacies of the way we think about intelligence. And that actually, for this kind of era that we're living in now, we need to be thinking broader. And certainly when you start thinking about, like, artificial intelligence, but then the intelligences of other things, like how a seed knows how to germinate and how a bird knows how to migrate. So those are the kind of intelligence as well. So I just wanted to kind of, in a very grandiose way, but my own sort of personal way, sort of bring those things into the room and turn that into a band of sorts.
0: And you're but I'm the other human. Two band members. Yeah. You're the human, right?
1: Yeah.
0: So you're the animal.
1: That's right.
0: Yeah, so yeah. You've got a vegetable and a machine.
1: That's right. So the machine's a modular synth. And I think it's legit to claim the intelligences of that, because, I mean, it took a whole bunch of smarter people than me to build it. And then when you start thinking of how, like, brains function and neural pathways and all those things, like computers. And we already have the way of thinking about it these days with artificial intelligence, sort of. We haven't kind of got it figured out, but like they do things that seem very familiar and similar to the way like humans think. So it's like, okay, so let's just call that what it is. That's not human intelligence. It seems intelligent. I don't know if it is intelligence. Don't expect me to give the answers to those questions. and with the vegetable part, like, that's just kind of

0: clocking into the some of the, because I'm quite a nerdy geek when it comes to some of the science of it. So the vegetable part, that, and that includes the fungal realms as well. So there's a lot of wonderful science that's come out of the last 20 years or so of like mycelial networks and the way trees connect to other trees and species via mycelial networks, how things that seem to be like communication patterns and packages of information move backwards and forwards. There's trading going on between trees and species and things. And that I find a really inspiring idea, certainly on the crest of changing climates and global patterns. For years, I've been involved with various kind of like activist and activity, environmental activity or political kind of stuff. And one of the things that's always said is, you know, you need to make things better. We need to connect, and we just need, and I don't know whether we've done a very good job of that, because look at where we are now. But here's another model of connections that happen, that still functions and continues. And I kind of think that was really interesting to accommodate those ideas in my humble little project.
1: It's interesting, right? Because some of that, think of Merlin Sheldrake's book, yeah, right, where that idea of trade of the mycelium networks and where I kind of heard about that anyway. And there's some argument, or at least like idea that you know, depending on how you look at it, and the fungi may be using animal hosts to sort of spread, right?
0: So then
1: you, in this instance, might be in your band. You may be your role may be you're working for the fungi and spreading, you know, by incorporating that fungi into your performances and taking it from one place to another. You're spreading, whether you know it or not, the grains of more fungus.
0: I mean, that's fascinating. It challenges the idea of defining what communication is. Like, so am I being used by this thing to communicate this other deer via, I mean, what is it? Like, you can fall into so many rabbit holes with it. So, like, just me is just the like Merlin Sheldrake again. And so before them, there was a whole bunch of science around like gut biomes, which kind of become recognized valid currency like in the mid-2000s, like within Western science. There was some really prominent scientific papers came out sort of asserting the role of the gut biome in humans, that there's like 400 different organisms plus. And from that came a whole bunch of like science around the role those organisms impact upon longevity and well-being and mental health and decision-making and all those things. So the notion of like I'm in control was kind of shot out of the water, because something's in control, but it's more likely a we than a I. But then the notion of what you were just saying about being used as a mechanism of communicating, it's like, so when you think of like an apple or a plum as a package of communication to the thing that it wants, the tree is attracting something's attention, or the flower or the pollen.
1: Or the fruit, right?
0: Or the fruit. It's a communication package rather than just a thing. It's a thing that serves a purpose. So it sits there going, I'm attractive to the thing that I know likes this, and it will come and eat the flesh and swallow the seed, fly off and shit out a karaka seed somewhere else. And so it's kind of like the tree is talking to the bird via the mechanism of fruit flesh.
1: So maybe fungi will evolve into organisms that will produce more beautiful music to be then more, you know, if you follow
0: because
1: the theory
0: I'm
1: of evolution.
0: Simply just not beautiful.
1: You'd have to get really popular first. Anyway, we're jumping ahead slightly. We're going to play some older, your older music before we get to VMA, which is Vegetable Machine Animal. Yeah. What have we got first up?
0: Well, I started off, I moved to Wellington in something like 93 from Invercargill when I came up with a band.
1: Man, you've still got that Southland R, don't you?
0: Well, it's funny, some people hear it and some people don't. But I don't know whether it changes, whether I'm the thing that changes as well. I don't know. So I moved up from Wellington with this band, Loosehead, and this song is called Up for Grabs, and it probably, I remember I wrote the lyrics for this. I wasn't doing any sort of music writing at this point in time, but I wrote the lyrics for it, and it would have been written, in 94 or something or other, and it was kind of quite confronting to realise that this song is probably like 30 years old, which... I don't know. It's not confronting to anybody else other than just me. But here we go. This is what it's like.

0: So Loosehead, yeah?
1: Loosehead, yeah. So that was a that band, the bass player, Grant Sutherland and myself moved from Invercargill to here, I don't know, 92, maybe. Yeah, 92 or 93.
0: Well, how did you get into, you grew up in Gore or near Gore? Or?
1: I was born onto a farm in an area called Croydon Siding, which is just a wee rural area outside of Gore. And then my ma and her five kids, she fled the farm and we moved into Gore itself. And so she was a solo parent in Gore in the early 70s, which was an extremely challenging sort of scenario.
0: Mm.
1: For a relatively young woman to be at that point in time. And then I started going backwards and forwards to Invercargill from about the age of 14, I suppose. I went to school there for a couple of terms and then discovered getting in trouble with the cops and stuff like that. So I got sent back to Invercargill to boarding school. But pretty early on, my mum used to play in working bands, because there was no financial support from the father of her children. And I think the DPB had only got introduced in the early, mid-70s, I'm not quite sure, but she wasn't on that. So we were just being raised on her one income, and then she would do working bands in the evenings, three nights a week or whatever, where she could, to bring in any additional. Surrounded by music from a really early age, and always drawn towards, not about always, but for the longest time, the drums has always been the thing that I've wanted to play. And my older brother had a drum kit at home, and I used to tell a joke. It's not very funny, but that the first drum beat I ever learned on was on his drum kit while I was away, and the second drum beat I ever learned was him beating on me for playing on his drum kit when he came back home. But that probably only happened once or twice. but in my memory, I think I first learned how to play my first like 4/4 pattern when I was like six or something, five or six.
0: Right.
1: And it's just always been the thing, always been the escape. Definitely in those early years. And so I taught myself. Is that what you were asking?
0: Yeah, man. Totally.
1: So I taught myself how to play drums from that. And just like sitting out in the woodshed with a Walkman, listening to, I don't know, early U2 and Julian Cope and whatever was available. Because I mean, my older brother also had sort of quite progressive tastes for, although progressive down there was like being interested in DD Smash before Dave Dobbin became popular. Like, right. I almost got beat up at school for playing a DD Smash tape. So I taught myself to play, and then I ended up in a school band in Gore. There was no like music departments or art departments, it was just one of those things. That's what I wanted to do and not those other things. So it's always been my refuge. Mm. And then I got kicked out of school, got a job on a building site, earned enough to buy a drum kit and thought, I'm moving to Invercargill now. I've got everything. Well, I bought a stereo as well. So the two essentials. and not being the sharpest knife in the block, I chose Invercargill over somewhere more warmer and exotic like Dunedin or Christchurch or somewhere. I was still pretty young, so and then eventually I ended up playing in this punk band down there when I was 17 called Moral Fibre, and that opened up doors to playing. We had written original songs when I was at school, but this band, Moral Fibre, we were fiercely original, and it seemed to be an important thing at the time. And then Grant Sutherland, the bass player from Loosehead, that was his band. He had four tracks. I learned I got exposed to the process of like home recording pretty early on. I didn't understand the technology until I moved to Wellington. But and also the other thing was getting into a van and just travelling around the South Island doing occasional shows here and there. And back then, like in the 80s, like doing a tour of the South Island was like four places, like Dunedin, Christchurch, Nelson. And we knew some weirdos in Greymouth, so we played in Greymouth as well. But that was it.
0: It's big drives in between, yeah?
1: Big drives in between, yeah. And that band eventually ended, but me and Grant continued playing, and it grew into this band, Lucid, which ultimately came to Wellington.
0: Cool. And then when you got to Wellington, you got involved in, like, did you get involved, like, meet, I don't know, who was around, like, who were you kind of meeting in Wellington? Is this the early 90s, did you say?
1: Early 90s.
0: So it's before, like, I didn't get to Wellington until 97, 96, but there was, like, people like Jeff Henderson and Chris O'Connor, people like that I associate with, but that was before their time, so you're sort of, yeah.
1: So we remained quite a functional band. We did a few tours, did a bunch of recording. Most of the shows were self-initiated. There was a really healthy punk rock community in Wellington at the time, and a core of people that were organising things like Punk Fest, which are like a great big annual gathering over 3 days with lots of bands, and we played in that a bunch of times. There were other kind of spaces around. We found one place called the Sonic Art Society, which was Phil Caswell, Stuart Porter, and Mike Gibson were the three that were running that. And that was across the road from where the warehouse is now on Tory Street, upstairs somewhere. And then, so we would practice there. And from there I met people like Campbell Neal. His band Cal Catcher was rehearsing there. And that kind of was quite an important kind of friendship. Like, I'm still friends with him. And over the years, we've played each other's shows and stuff like that. And he's exposed me to... He was probably one of the first people that exposed me to all that sort of noise-free music. That I remember struggling with to listen to that particular kind of music, because it was all very sort of guitar focused. And over time, I've kind of realized I'm not that much of a guitar person. Like, I like kind of noise of particular kind, but this was of a particular kind of flavor. But even though I didn't really gel with it at that point in time, this was 30 something years ago. There was something happening within that community that seemed to be disappearing from the punk community. So during the 90s, like we lost the record press, or even the late 80s, we lost the record presses in the country. The technology of CDs came in, sort of DIY kind of home recording and all that sort of stuff, and self-releasing kind of felt like to me anyway, that it disappeared. In the early 90s, there became a great big push towards, or a great big incentive or impetus to move towards getting better recordings, getting more sort of these commercial formats. Even though it wasn't going to be a commercial release, you still needed a fuck ton more money to put out a CD back then. And that felt like a major door closing, because I didn't have money to be able to do that kind of stuff. But then I looked over in this corner at people like Campbell and the people that he introduced me to, and even though I didn't necessarily immediately gel with some of that music, they were doing the, I'm just going to tape 30 tapes in my home and put them out into the mail, and that kind of, for me, they became like the water carriers of like that DIY kind of ethic. It's like making something out of nothing just because it wants to be made. It doesn't require like thousands of bucks and negotiating with Stebbings, waiting months and months to get something. And then you got boxes of like 500 CDs or 1,000 CDs in your cupboard for the rest of your life. And so it was one of those examples where the process is way more interesting than the actual product. the way of doing is much more interesting than what is done. And I think that still remains quite true to the way I think about things now. I have lots of friends that I love dearly, and some of them, I don't really listen to their stuff very much because their aesthetics are just not mine, and it's not, you know, not all meals are to my taste. And that's fine, but the fact that they do it and they generate this kind of stuff and put time and effort into it and grow friendships and networks, and that's the creative work that really makes me excited.
0: Mm. Hey, let's have another track.
1: Okay.
0: What have we got?
1: So eventually that band Loosehead ended, and I started coming up with this Mr. Sterile moniker. And I started recording stuff just on a four track, like 97, I think I started doing it. And so this song is called, what is this song called? This song is called Agents of the Sun. And this was probably recorded 99, I'm guessing.
0: Right. Cool.
1: Yeah, here we go.

0: So that's a original Mr. Sterile. Was it an assembly at that point?
1: No, it was just a bedroom band at that point.
0: Right.
1: When I was recording those, I don't think I had the confidence at all to think about making it a live endeavor. It didn't happen for two or three years later when I met Chrissy, partner. Right. So, you know, I got my confidence from her enthusiasm of what she heard. I just thought it was like, oh no, but sort of, it felt a bit daunting and I was a bit uncertain by it. I mean, I made like 150 cassettes or something or other of that tape and just gave them away into the ether.
0: And Mr. Sterile, I mean, that you had a sort of final concert, it was only a couple of years ago.
1: Yeah, yeah.
0: So that was an ongoing project for, how long is that then? Is that 30 years?
1: It probably would. It wouldn't be. 26 years or something or other. The first Mr. Sterile tape probably came out. Maybe 99 it came out. So, like, what's that? 26 years? 26 years. Well, maybe a wee bit longer, but doesn't matter. It mainly grew from, like, that band Loosehead ended. And I had another inkling of those growing confidences. Like, I knew that I wanted to be doing more, and it wasn't the vehicle for these other things that I wanted to be doing. Like, I quite like that junky sound.
0: Mm.
1: You know, that was just recorded with one microphone pointing at, I don't know, pots and bits of trashed metal and just shaking them around. And I really enjoy that whole process of making something out of nothing, really. Like, it's definitely not high fidelity, but when I said before, like, I don't really think I have an ear so much for, like, guitar stuff. When I was talking about Campbell's kind of version of noise, like, the stuff that really appeals to me much more was some of the early 80s, like, industrial music, mm-hmm. certainly from Germany. There's this Einstürzende Neubauten group, and they completely changed the way I listened to things at an early age, and I recognize now that it was the use of application of, like, noise and percussion rather than noise and electronics.
0: Mm.
1: And it's the physicality of banging something out of something unwielding is what excites me. Like, I like the physicality of making music. And that's not a criticism to anybody playing guitar. It's just my aesthetic. That's all.
0: Mm. So, yeah, we were talking before about when you were saying what's coming up, and one of the things was like there was a mention of Red Mole and Alan Brunton,
1: yeah.
0: And also like that whole era of, because I think I first saw you play would have been at Bats Theatre, and it was a show that Alan Brunton and Sally were doing, and it was like a slideshow sort of reading spoken word about their pilgrimage in Spain on Santiago de Compostela, and you were playing, it was Campbell maybe playing or someone, there was like a group anyway.
1: Well, I think that's the Ubu Dubu show, I think that was the second show I ever did with them, and I can't remember whether that was called like a Red Mole or a Roadwork show, I don't remember, but it was different, it was with them. And if Campbell was there, it was the Ubu Dubu show, yeah.
0: Right. And that was my introduction to their stuff as well, Red Mole, who obviously had been around for, like, you know, a couple of decades by that point.
1: Yeah.
0: Yeah, tell me, what was it like working, like, how did you get involved in working with those guys?
1: So the guy who played guitar in Loosehead, Aaron Lloyd, he was studying law up at Vic, and at the same time, Sally was studying Russian in the Russian department, and the first show I did with them, Sally put on, I'm not going to be able to remember what it's called, put on a show with a bunch of Russian play up at Vic, and Aaron roped me into it. And I met Alan there, was like, oh, who's this arsehole? He was cantankerous, sort of judgmental twat who came in with his ideas. I had no idea who he was. it was a great door opening in that you could go along, and they were pretty receptive to whatever it was that you offered. And the further you wanted to push it out, the musical ideas, they were totally keen for it. And I ended up, from that experience, ended up working with them on and off over like 10 years, a whole bunch of shows, a little bit of travel. We did some shows up in Auckland and Palmy and some other places, some recordings, the soundtrack. And what was that like? I mean, I learned an enormous amount, and it was, I think, one of the things that was really important. Like, they had just moved back from New York, and so they had, and I understand this now, having travelled a bit, when you go away and you come back home, you've got this head full of these amazing kind of experiences, and I recognise that's what they had now. They came back with all these amazing recordings and these obscure things of like Tom Waits and weird Qali music and strange kind of like, I don't know, Middle Eastern kind of cassettes that it's like, I've never heard any of these kind of things or books or things that they would talk about. So it kind of opened up this not worldliness, but like other world. There's this other world going on, and it's super interesting, and it's a lot more interesting than Wellington. And what we were doing was kind of cool, but it's like they were quite an important conduit for a while for exposure to other things. And this notion that actually once you go over there, you're not actually that distant from all the other things that you really quite inspire you. Like, you know, I was at that point sort of quite heavily influenced by things like The Residents.
0: Mm.
1: Like sort of performance art group from San Francisco, and Red Mole was talked about in the same breath as them, and I'm like, oh my god, how does that happen?
0: Mm.
1: That you become that close to the thing that you think is untouchable.
0: It's interesting because you brought with Mr. Sterile, there's always that element to it that you don't get from listening to recordings, but that kind of the dress-ups, the costumes, that kind of real, to me anyway, like over-the-top kind of like energy and performances and, yeah.
1: I don't think Stereo would have done that if those experiences with Sally and Alan hadn't have happened. I'm pretty confident that wouldn't have happened. But I'd also introduced me to that whole kind of like pre-surrealist movement of like Dadaism. Mm. And that was a, I think that was a big element of what influenced them and how they designed their theatre and the look of their theatre and the ludicrousness of some of their theatre. And I love that, the subversion of the ludicrous and those spaces where the ludicrous isn't really welcome. Because we didn't, I mean, what Sterile ended up looking like wasn't what would have come out of a Red Mole show or a Roadwork show, but it is definitely on the same sort of pathway, I think.
0: Mm.
1: I wrote pretty much all the words for Sterile, but I know we're near the wordsmith of what Brunton was. Or Sally. Sally had a fantastic wit that, well, in hindsight, I don't know if ever really got the acknowledgement that she deserved.
0: Mm.
1: But that said, yeah. So, I mean, I think Stereo owes a debt to them.
0: Did you have a track of... Did you say you have a track with those guys?
1: Or? No, well, so this one... So, so Sally and Alan, they were on tour 2002. He had a massive heart attack in Amsterdam.
0: Yeah, that's right.
1: And died. And Jeff Henderson was there at the time.
0: Mm.
1: And it rocked me deeply. But it's... And at that time, I was also working in the oncology department in the Wellington Hospital, and I had been for like the previous 5 years. So I had quite a lot of personal experience, personal contact with death and departure and pain and suffering by working in that kind of unit. And I was just like a nurse aide. All power to the nurse aides, by the way. And then when he died, it sort of, it probably was the first person in a long time that rocked me in such a, like a personal level. And it, it compelled me to write this following piece of music, which was the fourth part of a performance I gave at the Space in Newtown. And this is called Mercator's Map.

0: Wow. Don't tell me you did that all at the same time. How were you making all that noise, that huge racket, and doing those vocals and what's going on there?
1: I mean, it started as a recording project, but then I did it live, and I don't remember how. I think I just took my four track along to the space and just took the drums out and just played the racket. Actually, I must have had some drums playing in the background and added extra drums onto it. It was like 20-something years ago. And it probably was one of the really early first times of major vocal delivery on stage. And I'm no singer. You can tell that by listening to that. It's just raw-throated shouting, mostly.
0: It's almost like there's one thing about sterile. There's a lot of words in there. Mm. Most of the time live, I couldn't hear it. I couldn't actually discern any of the lyrics at all, but it was more the energy of the delivery of it.
1: Yeah, the quality of the diction wasn't really there, was it?
0: There's so much else going on.
1: Yeah.
0: Plus, you're there playing the drums frantically and doing that, you know, just to watch it is something.
1: I mean, that's something I've heard often, and that's certainly my mum would complain, oh, you can't hear the words, but, you know, people aren't going to a gig for a lecture. It's like they're going for a good time, you know, and if they yeah. And if they want to read about it, then buy the CD and provide it in it.
0: Yeah.
1: And read them later.
0: Let's play a sterile track, because I'm conscious that we don't want to, like, run out of time to play the rest of the music we got lined up. What's this one?
1: This one's called The Fate of Mr. P, and this has got myself and Chrissy Butler. I'm on drums now at this point, and Chrissy's playing bass. It's got Jeff Henderson on sax and David Michael on guitar. And we recorded this. This is off a wee album called, what was it called? 15 Minute Crib, I think. And it was our album we made that we took to Indonesia for our first tour.
0: All right.

0: That was a great era of Mr. Sterile Assembly, which went through many personnel, well, several personnel sort of shifts, but that particular one with Dave Michael, who I remember as Dave Toilet in those days. I don't know why exactly.
1: Public Toilet Limited.
0: That's right. That's on guitar, and Jeff Henderson on saxophone. Mm-hmm. Fantastic. And then, there's this, you know, if we had another hour, we could talk about your trip in Indonesia, and I'm sure that would be fascinating. But unfortunately, we don't have time to do that.
1: No.
0: If we want to play some of the vegetable machine.
1: Yeah, I will.
0: Animal stuff. But tell me, how did... you know, Mr. Sterile, at a point, I think maybe VMA had already possibly started or something, but you had a kind of a sign-off gig, I remember. It was like ending Mr. Sterile Assembly as a project, which I thought was a really great move, because most bands kind of just disappear and they kind of fizzle out. But actually having a kind of exclamation mark at the end of it was, I thought that was an inspiring move. Yeah.
1: Thank you. That's what I hoped it would be like. At you know, kill it before it becomes crap, right? Stop when you're good. But when Sterile ended, I mean, maybe VMA had started by that point, but the band had actually ended like the year before, 10 months before,
0: right.
1: Like a whole bunch of stuff happened. And I knew it needed to stop. And there was no VMA at that point, so it just opened up this kind of space and this new project kind of slithered into it in the way that slime mold does.
0: Yeah, well, it's amazing how so Sterile ended up being a duo of you and Chrissy, mm-hmm. which I thought was like such a natural thing for that band to become.
1: And so we are constantly told, and everybody was right.
0: Yeah, it's great. Yeah. But it's amazing how both of you, at the point where it, that project, which was, you know, a lot of energy goes into something like that, where that stops, both of you have just, seems to me, blossomed as creative people, and you know, and doing different projects, and like doing the sort of residency things you've been doing the last couple of years. Yeah. So it's really great to see that and witness that and be
1: it's nice to be at this point where that's happening. Like I felt like probably this is what I was aiming for when I moved from Invercargill. And this is what I was hoping would happen. It just took like 35 years. and I think it's fine that it took that long. It probably, like, I wasn't very good back then. I think I'm a lot better at what I do now.
0: Well, let's hear a VMA track. You've got a couple of playlists. Play one and then have a little chat about what it is.
1: Okay, here we go.

0: That is vegetable machine animal. Yes. Kerry Monaghan's multi-intelligence band.
1: Prison company excluded.
0: So yeah, what have we got? Yeah, we got a couple minutes to talk about vegetable machine animal. So that was, is this, you're releasing a record, an album, a CD, like this week,
1: on,
0: right?
1: On Friday, on the 14th at the Pyramid Club in Puniki. And that's an album called Trio, which is the companion to the one I put out last year called Guest. So it's kind of like the first proper statement of this is what I think the thing sounds like as a band, per se. I tried to, last year I wanted to release them both at the same time, but Trio was, it was just terrible, so I just scrapped the whole lot and started again at the start of the year.
0: Mm.
1: And what we just heard there, that was a recording from some time we spent in Taiwan at the end of last year.
0: Right.
1: And so there's some percussion sounds that I made and stuck into a sampler on the modular. And then and the track is called 7-Eleven Mushrooms, because down at the 7-Eleven you could buy mushrooms to take home and eat for tea. But they're all still connected with the mycelium, so they're all still quite viably alive. And so I plugged them up to my synth.
0: How do you do that? Just what's the mechanism for?
1: Oh, just a couple of wee kind of sensor clips.
0: And they go on, you put them into them, into the fungi.
1: Just onto, or, it doesn't have to go in the flesh, but right. And I, you spray a wee bit of water, because you know the whole bathtubs and toasters kind of thing, sort of water improves conduction. The signal, the signal between those two sensors becomes the information that goes into the synth, which then interacts with various modules. And on that track, it was interacting with the sampler, so effectively the mushroom was playing all the drums. It was triggering different drums at different times.
0: And can you predict
1: no.
0: any of it?
1: No.
0: And do different types of fungi play different stuff?
1: Sort of is the answer. Although it's a different kind of category. Things like fungi are generally short-living, so highly charged, highly active, whereas things like lichen aren't. They still have a signal in them, but they lichen live a lot slower. They're not doing much fast. They don't grow very fast, so they don't have to expend a lot of voltage quickly. So their signal is often more languid and slow.
0: Hmm.
1: And you get a different kind of sense that the quality of the sound is different.
0: And what about just putting it on your own?
1: That works.
0: Skin?
1: That yeah. totally works as well.
0: It's picking up, sorry, the electrical impulses from you.
1: So everything that is alive generates electricity. It's a fundamental rule of the universe that if you're electric, you're alive. Hmm. From a single celled organism to us, highly complex organisms. And just in a synthesizer, like it's just electricity moving through the networks, interacting with modules, changing the fluctuations or creating fluctuations in sound. And this is just a external electrical signal just been imported into a machine that then will translate it into a signal that we can understand, which is audio.
0: Should we just hit play on the last one? Because then we can just sign out as we hear it.
1: Thank you very much. Here we go.
0: So this is...
1: It's called... what is it called? It's called Precision and Exaggeration. And this is off the album that's been launched on Friday at the Pyramid Club.
0: Cool. If you hit go, I'll just sort of fade it in under us.
1: Yeah,
0: here we go. So you choose what parameter that the fungus will be able to control through its voltage.
1: Sort of. And then I leave it alone.
0: Yeah.
1: when I play, I set parameters like I'm not allowed to muck around with the synth, because when people are hearing what's coming out, it's the plant interacting with the synth, and then the audio is coming out. It's not me adjusting it to make it more pleasing. It's I try to make it as authentic as possible, or as unmediated as possible.
0: So here we thank you, Kerry Monaghan. We're out of time. We'll listen to the last 30 seconds of Kieran's band, Vegetable Machine Animal, and thank you very much for coming.
1: Choice is great.